0: When you face those major decisions in your life, how do you feel? Where do you turn when those kind of feelings come up? When those kind of feelings develop in your life and you know that you have a decision to make, and it can be something very critical, there are all kinds of decisions in life. Some of them are very simple and seem to be very uneventful and very unimportant. Then there are those that you and I know that are very important. Some very crucial and critical. Some absolutely expedient. We have to make very, very wise decisions, very important decisions. Where do you turn? Well, that's what I want to talk about in this message, because the question that I receive above all else is this: how can I be sure I'm making the right decision? How can I be sure I have very clear guidance about this? How can I be sure I'm about to do the will of God? Listen to this one verse that I want you to notice in the 25th Psalm. Verse 12, who is the man or the woman who fears the Lord? He will instruct him in the way he should choose. Look at that. Who is the man or the woman who fears the Lord, that is, reverences God, respects him, submits to him, yields to him, seeks him, desires to know his mind, his will, and his way? Who is the person who fears the Lord? He will instruct him in the way he should choose. Now, it's very evident from the scriptures that God is willing to give us clear guidance about every single circumstance of life. In fact, I can't ever remember God saying at any point in my life, here's what I want you to do, now you figure that out. That doesn't sound like God. Well, I have some plans, you figure out what they are. I have a task, and just go do it. That isn't the way God operates. God has given to each one of His children the indwelling presence of the Holy Spirit. One of His primary responsibilities is to give us clear direction for our life. God would not put us on this earth and expect of us to walk in His way, walk in His will, knowing that we would be bombarded with 1,000 different ways and attitudes, the world's ways, all down to the centuries. This isn't just a 21st century thing. This has been going on since the beginning of time. And that is, how do we find clear guidance? God is, listen, He is willing to give it. He always has. He's willing now. The issue is, how do we go about it? Well, I'm sure that there are probably other ways. What I'd like to do is to give you 6 short phrases. These phrases will take you from the absolute first part of the decision all the way to the last part of the decision of finding clear guidance. And I think if you will jot them down, they're simple, they're clear, they're plain, they're easy. Is it all, they're always easy to follow? Not necessarily. And I want to say to parents, listen carefully, mom and dad, grandparents, you'll be very, very wise. Your children will be very, very grateful if you will listen carefully, take down these 6 phrases, and at the right time with your children, sit down and say with them, let me go over something with you that's going to help you all the rest of your life. Well, they're going to want to know what that is. And then here's what I'd suggest. I'd suggest you say, now look, why don't you write on one of those big fly leaves in the back of your Bible that's hasn't got anything on it. I mean, it's absolutely plain. So what you want to do is you want to write at the top of it, because I want God's best for my life, all of my life. Because I want God's best for my life, all of my life. And then what you might want to do is say, you want to jot these points down, and if you will follow them, let's see what God will do with your life if you'll make decisions based on these simple principles. Well, what is the first one? As I said, they're very, very simple, but every single one of them is very important. Number one, and that is, clear the pathway. Clear the pathway. What in the world do you mean by clearing the pathway? Well, simply this, that God has to get us ready to hear His discernment. That is, His clear direction for our life. He has to get us ready. And so when I say clear the pathway, I mean clear it. 2 things here. First of all, clear it of sin. That is, if I'm asking for God's mind, because that's what we have. When we're asking for clear direction, what we're asking for is, God, what are you thinking about this? If I'm asking for how God thinks about something in my life, I can't be tampering with, playing with, a part of, tolerating any known willful sin in my life. I'm asking for holy direction for my life with a sinful attitude. So habits, attitudes, a conduct that is not becoming to who we are in Christ Jesus, who we are as children of God, has to go. It has to be dealt with, because here's what sin does. Sin fragments our thinking. Sin fogs our thinking. Sin sort of disintegrates what's going on in us spiritually. And so what happens is we find this bit of confusion. And this is why some people seemingly can't make wise decisions. They're frustrated, they're confused, they're disheveled in their heart and their spirit, and they feel sort of mixed up and not exactly certain. And one thing sin always does, it absolutely cuts out from under you your assurance about most anything in life. And so the first thing that has to be dealt with, clear the path of, is sin, because it absolutely will fog your mind. And you can't mix God's holy mind with this fouled up mind of ours if it's contaminated with something going on in us that should not be. So first thing I have to deal with is I have to deal with this issue of sin. But there's something else we have to deal with and clear the path of, and that's strong desires. We're all going to have natural, strong desires. I don't mean they have to be sinful desires, but I mean we just have natural desires in life. Things that you want, dreams that you have, goals that you have. And so it may be that what we want, God wants us to have. But we have to have clear guidance as to how to go about it. Here's what he does. We start out with our desires, whatever they may be, and he has to bring us to the place of what I call submissive neutrality. That is, I have to get my strong desires over here and let God begin to work in my life to bring them to the point that I'm willing to say, Lord, not what I want, but what you want. God, this is what I want. This is my desire. But Lord, I want to be able to submit that, yield to that, and become neutral in my thinking and neutral in my desires, because I really want what you want more than I want what I want, because I know if what I want is not what you want is better for me than what I want. And so when I'm able to bring those strong desires into a place of submissive neutrality, then I know that God is certainly working, and that is the foundation. That is the bottom line, and the foundation of clear discernment is a clean heart. A pure heart and clear direction go together. A pure heart and clear direction. A heart that has dealt with sin. So the solution to the whole issue when it comes to sin is repentance. God, this doesn't belong in my life. It doesn't fit. I'm dealing with this. I'm laying this down. I want nothing in my life that will fog my mind and confuse and mix and intermingle my mind so that I miss your clear direction for my life. So when we talk about clearing the pathway, we're talking about clearing the pathway of sin, any kind of sin, whatever it might be, those personal desires, bringing them into submissive neutrality. Does that mean you give up your desire? No. It means that you're willing to lay it down and submit it to the will of God. It may be exactly what He wants. But what we want to know is, we want to know that nothing is influencing that clear direction. The second phrase is this, and that is to exercise patience. Patience simply means I refuse to rush ahead of God. Patience here simply means I refuse to rush in until I have clear direction. Patience says I'm willing to wait until I know that I've heard from God, until I know this is His choice. This is His way. This is His will. Now, most of us probably live hurriedly. We live on a fast track. Everybody I know lives in Atlanta has to live on a fast track. You won't get anywhere. That's probably true in the whole world. Everybody seems to be rushing around. And if we're not careful, we'll rush right into something that God's not in. We have to back off. And I want to give you two passages of Scripture. Turn, first of all, to Psalm 27. I want you to notice the two words that he involves in this 27th Psalm, the 14th verse. Listen, he says, wait for the Lord, be strong and let your heart take courage. Yes, wait for the Lord. Now, why would he say be strong and take courage? Here's the reason. Because if my desire for something is so strong, I have to be strong enough internally not to move ahead, even though I may think or I may desire, I may wish, I may want, I may dream, this may be my goal. Sometimes it takes a great deal of strength to stand still, a great deal of courage not to budge when everything around you is shouting, hurry, hurry, hurry, time is running out. Patience. Now, I want you to look at this next verse because this is a verse of assurance when you and I are being patient. Turn back over to Psalm 25. Look at this verse now, very important verse, because all of us are challenged not to wait. Let's move on with it. And all of us can probably look at times when we've disobeyed God, moved ahead, and we were sorry. Listen to this verse, Psalm 25, verse 3. Indeed, none of those who wait for you will be ashamed. When people say to you, but suppose, and if this, and all of this, he says, look, if we wait for the Lord, we won't be ashamed. In other words, you don't ever have to be embarrassed waiting upon the Lord. You don't have to worry about being ashamed waiting upon God. Does it take courage? Yes. Does it take faith? Yes. Does it take strength to wait at times when you don't know what to do next? Yes. And there are times when he says, move. And sometimes it takes courage and strength to move when he has said very clearly, this is what I want you to do, but we don't know all the details. And so that's why you just can't line it up with pros and cons and maybe this and maybe that. We are looking for clear direction. That is, we want direction that's so clear, so plain, so evident that we can move in that direction. Listen, we may have to move in fear and trembling because we don't know what, we know God's going to work it out. We don't know how he's going to do it. And we move with confidence. But at the same time, on the outside, we're thinking, oh, dear Lord, now I know you're going to work all this out. Absolutely deep down inside, an awesome sense of blessed assurance. Patience, very, very important because this is where we get in trouble. We got to have it today. We want to move now. And especially, listen, much of that depends upon the strength of our desire. It depends on how strongly we want this. And so the stronger my desire, the more difficult it is for me to be able to wait until I have absolutely clear direction no matter what. It may be that God has exactly in mind what you desire, and yet he has a reason for causing you to wait, which we'll get to in a few moments. All right, the third step, which is so very important step, be alert to pressure. Be alert to pressure. Whenever you're in the process of making a decision, be alert to pressure because pressures will be there. Now, there are two primary forms of pressure that you and I have to deal with. And the first one is exterior pressure, something on the outside. What is that? Well, people. People will tell you what you ought to do, how you ought to think. And they'll give you their advice, and they'll tell you, now, this is exactly what I would do if I were you. And I want you to listen to this carefully. You think about how unreliable that is. This is not to say that godly advice should not be adhered to, but think about people who want to tell you exactly what to do and how to do it and when to do it. You think about this. First of all, they are coming from their personality, their background, the way they think. You don't know about their fears. You don't know about their anxieties. You don't know what drives them. You don't know what motivates them. You don't know what governs their life. And they don't know you. They don't know God's will and plan and purpose for your life. So here's what they do. They say, here's what I think you ought to do. What they're doing is they are projecting on you a plan that fits them and you are not them. And the interesting thing to me is that people are so willing to give advice who know nothing about scriptural principles. They take a verse of scripture and say, well, here's what God says. Here's what you ought to do. Well, the question is, what's the will of God? What's God's guidance? You want clear guidance for your life. That's why you have to be careful. Now, let me say to parents. Parents, before you say to your children, now, I'm telling you right now, this is what you must do. Be sure that that isn't just your opinion. Now, I'm not in any way discrediting your authority in the home. I'm simply saying this. If you make decisions for your children simply based on your opinion, and not seeking God's guidance, what you're doing is you're laying a track down for your children. Make decisions based on your feelings. You don't want your children to do that. You want them to make decisions based on godly principles. You want them to make decisions not based on anger at the moment, fear at the moment, uncertain at the moment, but clear guidance. If you do that to your children, they're going to grow up doing what? The same thing to their children. And they'll do the same thing to their children, to their children, to their children. So you got generation after generation who are living, knowing nothing in the world about getting clear guidance from God, because how do they learn? They learn it from their parents. That when you get upset, you go do what I tell you to do. Why? Just because I said so. The only person who really has the right to say that's God. He's the only perfect one. Everybody else should at least have some kind of an explanation. So one of the things we have to watch out for is the pressure of people. Here's what you ought to do. And listen, it can be one person, or everybody in your office may think so, or everybody in your home, or everybody in your church. It makes no difference what it is. What you have to ask is, I want God's guidance. Where do I get clear guidance? Not listening to everybody's opinion. Now, I have to watch this, because this is extremely effective. Because a lot of folks can't stand the rejection if they say, well, you know, they've given me this advice, and surely all these folks couldn't be wrong. Listen, you'd better sift all the advice you get through the Word of God. Sift it all on your knees before the Lord. Because sometimes God will tell you to do something that doesn't make any human sense with somebody else, but it's God's plan for your life. That's the decision He wants you to make. And you'll walk away one of these days looking back and thinking, God, you made the right decision, and nobody agreed with you. Nobody seemed to agree with you. You want clear direction. You want godly direction. You have to be sensitive and have to be alert to pressure, because it's going to be out there. Now, that pressure is going to come from outside. It can come also not only from people, but it can come from circumstances. Well, these are my circumstances. Now, watch this. These are my circumstances, and I have to make a decision, and time is running out. And so you're prone to move ahead. Remember this. Time never runs out on God. You can get all kind of pressure. But listen, no matter what the circumstance is, if God hasn't told you, if He hasn't given you clear direction, if you don't have a sense of guidance from Him, do not step into something because of pressure of the circumstance or somebody's pressure on you. It is an unwise thing to do. And so we have to be careful, be alert to pressure. Now, that's external pressure, the pressure from circumstances, the pressure from people. But there's also internal pressure. Well, what is this internal pressure that would hinder me from getting clear guidance? Here's what it is. Number one, fears, anxieties over fear of loss, fear of failure, fear of rejection, fear of disapproval. And so what happens oftentimes, people are driven by, motivated by, compelled by other people's attitudes, but sometimes compelled by these exaggerated feelings they have, these exaggerated expectations they have of themselves. Well, I must, I should, I ought. And should, ought, and must will get you in a lot of trouble. Should, oughts, and must are pressure points in a person's life. I should, I ought, I must. God isn't saying you should, ought, you must. He will give us very clear direction, and that clear direction will come. But if I submit and yield to the pressure, whether it's external or internal, I'm going to get in trouble. God nowhere says you make a decision based on the majority. God says you listen to me. And if you can drill that into the heart of your children, you must learn to listen to God. Listen, you don't do what your peers are doing. You don't engage in the things they engage in, because if they don't, they will reject you. So what? So what is the rejection of the world as long as you have the acceptance of Jesus? There's a lot of difference. You know what? There's no real assurance in the acceptance of the world. There's a whole lot of assurance when you have Jesus' acceptance. And so you want to be careful about the pressure. External pressure, internal pressure, it can come from all kinds of different people, situations, and circumstances in life. And we have to be careful we don't listen to the wrong voices.
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1: 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We give a lot of attention and effort to meeting the demands placed on us. But are you prepared to meet God? Here's a moment with Charles Stanley.
0: So no matter how gifted you may feel like you are and how adequate you are, you need forgiveness because the Bible says it is appointed unto man once to die, and after this the judgment. We'll all stand before Him and give an account for our life. So the moment you recognize your sinfulness, your need of Him, and you're willing to ask Him to forgive you of your sins, and that you're turning your life over to Him, and you want the best for your life, and you're accepting His salvation, His eternal security, His forgiveness, and a whole brand new beginning in your life, the moment you do that, everything changes in your life. There'll be a sense of peace and contentment and joy and confidence that comes from Him, and not something you sort of make up for yourselves. Because apart from Jesus Christ, you have no peace, no matter how talented and skilled you may feel like you are. And you can pray this simple prayer. Father, I recognize my sinfulness. I'm asking You to forgive me of my sins. I'm surrendering my life to You, and I give myself to You today, here and now. And then I'm going to watch You work in my life as I live out this awesome gift of Christ and His wonderful gift of eternal life. In Jesus' name, amen. You can pray that prayer any way you want to. It doesn't have to be in those words. And my friend, life will change, and you'll be greatly blessed all of your life.
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1: He that sows to what God's will is will have a real life experience with God.
2: Dr. Tony Evans says one of the most basic concepts of Christianity is a proven principle any farmer could teach you.
1: The harvest will be a reflection of the sowing. Because what you sow, you reap.
2: Celebrating 40 years of faithfulness, this is The Alternative with Dr. Tony Evans, author, speaker, senior pastor of Oak Cliff Bible Fellowship in Dallas, Texas, and president of the Urban Alternative. It's a simple case of cause and effect, but today Dr. Evans will take us to Galatians chapter 6 to explain why so many of us have missed the connection between what we plant and what we harvest, both spiritually and physically. Let's join him.
1: Just as in the physical universe, there are rules, laws, that are predictable and you can count on them consistently being applied, there

like getting your clothes hooked on something and you can't get loose from it. He says, you who are spiritual, you come alongside that brother or sister that's caught in a situation they can't fix, and you help unhook them because they cannot unhook themselves. Maybe they want to unhook themselves. Maybe they don't even want to or know they need to, but you can clearly see they have been caught. You come alongside and you help unhook them from what's hooking them up. You who are spiritual, you who understand how the spiritual world works, because not every Christian understands how the spiritual world works. So you only want spiritual folk unhooking you, because unspiritual folk are going to tie you up more. He says, so important is understanding the spiritual world, verse 6, that you are to highly value spiritual input. That's why he says that ministry that teaches you spiritually, that you support that, because that's going to be the thing that guides you out of this law, or the negative side of this law that we're getting ready to talk about. Value the spiritual highly, he says in verse 6. So that leads him into verse 7, where he tells us, by way of introduction, do not be deceived. Don't be duped, flim-flammed, or hoodwinked. Do not be tricked. God is not mocked. The Greek word for mock means to turn your nose up at something. It means to snub. It means to not take something serious that is being presented to you seriously. Whatever a man sows, that shall he also reap. Now, I'm from the city. A lot of you from the city. I don't know a lot about country, but I've seen enough about it. And you don't sow corn and get potatoes. You don't sow watermelon and get cantaloupes. The harvest will be a reflection of the sowing. Because what you sow, you reap. Not only that, but you have to sow before you reap. You don't get the harvest before you plant. The harvest only comes because you plant it. And so it is in the planting that you get the harvest, but the harvest determines what you plant. In other words, you know what you want to plant by what you want to get. So if you want to get a watermelon, you're not going to go buy cantaloupe seeds, because that's not what you want. So then expect a harvest from seeds sown in your life. He's talking about our life now, but he's using farming so we get the picture. Because he comes in verse 8 and says, for the one who sows to his flesh will from the flesh reap corruption, but the one who sows to the Spirit will from the Spirit reap eternal life. Now, you have to understand, he's talking to Christians here. He's talking to believers. And he says there are two fields you can sow on in your life. There are two locations. One field is called the flesh. The other field is called the spirit, and you're sowing into those fields. The flesh and the spirit are two realms that you can plant in, sow in. But he wants you to know, if you sow in the flesh, you will decay, corruption. If you sow in the spirit, you will live. He calls it eternal life. The flesh is your unredeemed humanity. When you accepted Jesus Christ, if you are a believer today, you were saved, but there is a misstatement that most people make. My soul got saved. No, your spirit got saved. And in seed form, God took up residence inside your spirit.

0: That was the only thing saved at the moment of salvation. Your soul, which is your self-life, the reason you know you are you is because you have a soul, the Bible says is being saved. So your spirit is immediately saved. Your soul is progressively saved. And one day your body will be saved because you're going to get a brand new body. Your soul was contaminated by sin prior to your conversion. So sin is built in. Follow me. The Bible calls this a sin nature. It is their, it's their nature to be independent from God and thus to express itself in life. When you accept Jesus Christ, something miraculously happens, even though it may not be felt. And that is, God shuts down the sin nature. He says, if you sow to the flesh, meaning you plant in it, you feed it, it will bring about corruption. Anybody remember The Blob? The movie The Blob? I didn't like the new one, the old one, when I was a kid, the old one. When thing falls down from space, the thing cracks open, Jell-O comes out, the man reaches in with a stick, the thing rounds up the stick and goes up the man's arm, and he goes to the doctor, and when the doctor comes back in, the thing has totally encased the guy. And then you remember when at the end of the movie with the movie theater, and the blob is in the movie theater and comes from the back of the screen, and people are screaming, and this thing has gone from this big to a huge thing, a city block big, because it needed to feed. And it would feed on anything it could grab that it could encase. So your flesh is looking for things to feed on. So when it sees a desire that is independent of God, it moves toward that desire in order to feed on it. And if it can get that desire to act on that desire that's independent of God, it feeds and therefore it grows. But when it grows, all it did was increase the desire. And so it continues to grow and to grow and to grow, not only growing in size, but growing in appetite. Because the blob not only fed, it kept wanting to feed because it liked being fed. When you sow to that, he says, what you want to understand is that it results in corruption. The word corruption means decay. Like when milk goes sour, or meat, or bread, it's going sour. It may look fresh right now, but over time, it goes sour, and that which was to seem like beneficial on the front end is going south on you because it leads to corruption or decay. So to feed the flesh, that is, satisfying desires independently of God, engorges the flesh, increases the appetite, and results in a downward trend leading to life's decay. And most of us, if not all of us, on some level, knows what it is when we thought it was good on the front end, and it wound up decaying over time. Your flesh is your unredeemed appetite that's independent from God. He says there is a second field. He that sows to the Spirit. That's a whole nother realm. He that sows to what God's will is will also have a harvest. And that harvest will be life. What does he mean by life? He's not talking about going to heaven. He's talking about life now. You will have life. Jesus said in John 17, this is eternal life, that they may know you. We'll have a real life experience with God. So do you want a decaying life, the consequence of decay, or do you want a God-growing experience, the consequence of the Spirit?
1: The answer is obvious, but Dr. Evans will come back in a moment with more about where each of those choices might lead. Right now, though, as the Urban Alternative celebrates 40 years of ministry, Dr. Evans is here to share a memory with us.
0: You know, I remember preaching on the street corners when I was in college. I go to the bus stops, and while people were waiting for buses, I would stand out in front of them, like it or not, and I would preach the gospel to them and ask for anybody who wanted to accept Christ right there on the street corner. You know, I look back at that and say, did you do that? And yes, I did. And I would do it every Saturday, go out with some of my classmates, and I'd hit the corner. So I remember that God was laying the groundwork, even in college, in giving me a boldness to proclaim His word, which has never left me.
1: 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We really appreciate it. Dr. Evans will come back with part 2 of our message right after this.
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0: Let's go a little deeper. If you'll see chapter 5, this same book, Galatians chapter 5, verse 16, but I say, walk by the Spirit and you will not carry out the desires of the flesh. For the flesh sets its desires against the Spirit and the Spirit against the flesh, for these are in opposition to one another, so that you may not do the things that you please. If you are led by the Spirit, you are not under the law. Now the deeds of the flesh are evident. So if you want to know who you've been sowing in the flesh, just look at the list of deeds and see where you fit. While the flesh and the Spirit are in the same general location in you, in me, they don't get along. You see what verse 17 says? The flesh sets itself up against the Spirit, and the Spirit sets itself up against the flesh. Can't we all get along? No. He says, these two are at war with one another. So here's how you know you are growing spiritually. You know you are growing spiritually when the desires that used to control your decisions are no longer controlling your decisions, even though they still may be there. Because something has happened that has given you power over yielding to the desire that has not yet gone away. He says, you must sow in the Spirit and not in the flesh if you want life. Because if you sow in the flesh, you are bringing decay, rottenness, corruption into your experience whether or not you know it or whether or not you've seen it yet. And that leads him to one of the greatest chapters in the Bible. Therefore, there is now no condemnation to those who are in Christ Jesus, for the law of the Spirit, because we're talking about laws, of the life in Christ Jesus has set you free from the law of sin and death. For what the law could not do, weak as it was through the flesh. You made New Year's resolutions. You promised you weren't going to do it anymore. You didn't gone for counseling. You didn't done all that and nothing changed. God did it, sending his own son in the likeness of sinful flesh and as an offering to sin, he condemned sin in the flesh. Watch this. So that the requirement of the law might be fulfilled in us who do not walk to the flesh, but according to the Spirit. The law of gravity is unalterable. It cannot be changed because it's a physical law. Regardless of how you feel about gravity, you don't have to like it. You don't have to agree with it. You don't have to want it because the law is the law is the law. And what goes up must come down. So how you feel about God's law of the flesh, it don't matter. Because it's the law of sin and death. That's the way it is. And so there is a consequence when you buck the unchangeable law of the flesh. And then he says in verse 13, for if you are living according to the flesh, you must die. That's corruption. You're going to die. Ultimately, physically, but certainly spiritually. But if by the Spirit you are putting to death the deeds of the flesh, you will live. There's the hope. The hope is from today on, you can sow life and not sow more death. Many of you got up this morning because you set your clock. If you set it because you want to get up at 8 o'clock or whatever the time is, it was on purpose. He says, if you are going to deal with the right field, it must be on purpose. You must intentionally set your mind on God's thoughts about a matter. Spirit is God's thoughts about a matter. The flesh is setting your mind on your desire independently of God. You must intentionally set your mind on God's way of thinking on a subject. Once you set your mind on it, you will begin to discover once you act on what you set your mind on. Because if you set your clock, but you still don't get up when it goes off, it was a waste of time to set your clock. But if you set your clock and you get up, the clock did its job and you got the benefit. When you intentionally set your mind on God's way of thinking and then act on it, you have just sown in the Spirit's field. The problem is that folks will say, well, I tried that last week and nothing happened. You and I didn't get fat by eating one dessert, okay? We get fat because we keep eating and we keep eating. We keep feeding the bodily flesh, and the bodily flesh expands. And then we done looked at some television diet that promises in 5 days you're going to lose 50 pounds. We done looked at some diet. Well, guess what Galatians 6 says? It says, in due season, you'll reap if you faint not. No farmer plants today and then expects a harvest tomorrow. You cannot have fed the flesh for 10 years and expect because you came to church today that your whole life is going to change, consequences are going to disappear, and God is just going to be all over you. It doesn't happen that way. He says, in due season, there is a seasonal time. The consequences of the flesh don't show up overnight. Okay? There's a gap from something you did 5 years ago and it's showing up 5 years later. There's a gap. It's a season. So to fix your direction, it's a season of feeding your mind with God's way of thinking and acting on it and allowing God's processes to work to bring about a change in the appetite, a change in the addiction, a change in the emotion, a change in the circumstances that he allows, there must be a season. Well, what do I do in this season while I'm waiting for a new harvest on the field of the spirit to override what I've been planting in the flesh? He says, until your season comes, do good. Okay? That's what he said. Don't do nothing, do good. What does he mean? Minister to other folk while you're waiting on God. Do good, verse 10, as you have opportunity, do good, do good, do good. Don't do nothing while you're waiting on a new harvest from a new planting. You stay busy ministering to others because as you do that, you are shortening your time, whether actually or whether emotionally, for your harvest to come. And by harvest, we mean the new experience of God at work in your life, irrespective of the consequences that you may be experiencing or may continue to experience. God is at work in your life.
1: 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When people think of the wrath of God, all kinds of traumas and tragedies come to mind. But next time, Dr. Evans will explain God has another kind of wrath that's not quite as obvious, but every bit as devastating. Find out what it is when you join us on Monday. The Alternative with Dr. Tony Evans is brought to you by The Urban Alternative and is celebrating 40 years of faithfulness thanks to the generous contributions of listeners like you.

0: Hello, everyone. This is Babbi Mason, and welcome to Babbi's House on the Radio. I've got a great show prepared for you. But before I jump into my interview with today's very special guest, who I cannot wait to speak to and introduce to you, I just want to share a little word of encouragement today for you, just to encourage you. You know, we are living in the days and the times where we need encouragement at every intersection. And as an encourager, as a teacher, as an inspirer, as someone who's a mentor to singers and songwriters and authors, I just want to encourage you to take the word can't out of your vocabulary if you're using it in a negative way. And I love Philippians 4:13. I call it the 10-finger prayer. There are 10 words to that verse. And this is my prayer when I come up against difficulty. I pray this prayer from Philippians chapter 4, verse 13. I can do all things through Christ who strengthens me. 10 words, 10 very powerful words. And then I lift that challenge, I lift that problem up to the Lord, and I give it to Him, because you know what? God doesn't have any problems. And so you roll it over on the Lord. Cast all your cares upon Him because He cares for you. I hope that word of encouragement blesses you today. Now, if you know anything about me, Babbi Mason, then you know that I am a cheerleader for the independent artist, the songwriter, and the self-published author. I coach and I teach and I train and mentor them to write better books, to write better songs, and promote their songs and their books and their music online. And one really big way that I help independent artists is to give them time and embrace their works here on BabbiMasonRadio.com. And since our inception in 2014, I have met some amazing people. I mean, I have met some very gifted people who have shared their music and their stories right here on this platform. And these are some very exciting days. Even in the midst of COVID-19, did you know God is still moving? Even in the midst of what can appear to be dark days, do you know, even when you don't see Him, He's working. Even when you don't feel Him, He's working. And God is working in Babbi Mason Radio, and we are doing some pretty exciting and I think some very innovative things to help support independent artists and authors. And so I have a very, very exciting announcement to make, that Babbi Mason Radio has released our very first compilation music project featuring 12 great artists and their amazing songs. And the music project is called Shout. It's called the Shout Project. You know, we've got something to shout about because Jesus is Lord. He is good, and He is doing great things in our lives. We've got something to shout about. So I'm calling the project Shout. And it's available right now at all digital online music stores. 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And one of the first artists that I wanted to be a part of the project is today's very special guest. She is a songwriter. She works very closely with her husband, and we'll talk about their team and their partnership in just a moment. She is one who believes in education. She's got more degrees behind her name than that's on the thermometer. I mean, the woman is, she is a proponent of excellence and education. She's a teacher. She's a minister. She's a singer, songwriter, and an excellent communicator. And her name is Denise Josiah. Denise Josiah, welcome to Babbi's House on the Radio. How are you, my friend?
1: Oh, hi. Thank you. I'm doing great. And how are you, my friend?
0: I'm wonderful. I'll tell you, you just bring me so much joy. I listen to that laughter in your voice, and I'm just immediately elevated. I really am. You just bless me.
1: And likewise, you always bless me, my dear friend. Thank you for having me.
0: Absolutely. And Denise, I've been playing your music here on Babbi Mason Radio for a while now, and I love programming your songs. Number one, your songs have great, your songs are so well written.
1: Amen.
0: This is one of the reasons why I, you know, the artists that are on the Shout Project are all handpicked. You know, my husband and I, we sat down and we said, who do we want to see on this project?
1: Oh,
0: and one of the first names that was high on the list was Denise Josiah. And one of the qualifications to be on this project is you got to have great songs. You got to have wonderful songs. And with that is wonderful production and great vocals and a wonderful mix.
1: Yeah.
0: And you've got to have a presence to be able to communicate and tell your story.
1: Yeah.
0: And
1: yes, the full package.
0: Tell me where that spirit of excellence comes from.
1: Oh, my goodness. It's so funny you called it that spirit of excellence. That's been like our mantra in my family for years, as far as I could think back. Now, I would say that took place way back in time. You know, I grew up as a PK. I am still a PK, even though I'm married with my own family. I still consider myself a PK. And I tell you, that spirit of excellence was wrought in my home. We did it all to the best of our ability, to the glory of God. And everything we did it with all our might and our strength, and we asked God to be involved with it. So I think I just naturally had that upbringing of putting my best foot forward. If it ain't right, fix it. Do it right the first time as best as you can and get everything on point. You know, so that spirit of excellence was
0: yes.
1: at home.
0: Talk to me about your upbringing. I mean, you say you were a preacher's kid. If your preacher's kid's family was like my preacher's kid's family, everybody, all the kids had some kind of responsibility at church.
1: Oh,
0: mine was playing the piano and singing. What was yours? Talk to me about your upbringing.
1: Well, you know what? Let me just say ditto, because I did play the piano at one point in time before meeting my husband, of course. I threw that over to him after I met him. But, yeah, my job was to sing the appeal songs or the special music, making sure we picked the right fitting song for Daddy's sermons, some of which may have been Babby Mason's songs back in the day.
0: Yes, hallelujah.
1: Hallelujah. Oh, man. So, yeah,
0: wow.
1: It was our job to set the worship tone at church. And my dad is a big evangelist, so we did a lot of crusade tent meetings, and soul winning was the thing, man. And we just made sure we had that music that would draw souls closer to Christ.
0: Yes. Now, I hear a slight accent. You know, I have an ear for accents. So, are you born and raised in the Caribbean?
1: I was born and raised in the Caribbean. I was born in St. Martin. And of course, with my dad being a PK, we moved around a little bit to some of the northern islands. So I had a little bit of upbringing in St. Martin, a little bit in Anguilla, actually a little bit down south in Trinidad. So I moved around quite a little bit before moving off to college, where I moved to Michigan, and then I later relocated to the DMV.
0: How about that? Now, I'm not sure that we talked about Michigan, because, you know, I am from Michigan. What part of Michigan did you settle down in?
1: So we were in Southwest Michigan, in Barron Springs, Michigan. I went to a Christian university there, Andrews University. It's southern Michigan, almost on the border of Indiana. And I settled there for a little bit, worked for a while after college and grad school and all of that. So I gave Michigan 10 long winters.
0: And the winters are
1: long.
0: So talk to me about this call to ministry. How did that happen? Where was the transition from singing in Daddy's church and singing before Daddy preached? Until you began to feel God moving in your life that this might be something that he's calling you to do.
1: You know, I must say that I literally, I fell in love with Jesus at an early age, if I can just take it back there. And I felt everything was about ministry, of course. But I think when I was left alone, quote unquote, when I moved away to college, it was just me and God, no more mommy and daddy around. And I found myself working still for the Lord. And by that I mean I got heavily involved in singing groups on campus, in worship groups. I found myself finding a church and attaching myself to a church and ministry. And I love to see people's heart connected to music. And this is just something I want to do. So, you know, back then we called it conducting song service. You know, it wasn't praise and worship back then. So from everything from leading congregational music to then stopping and saying, you know what, God, you're depositing into me too. So I would say, after I met my husband, which was in college or grad school, actually, he then started, he meaning God, just started depositing into my life even more. Lyrics and words and ideas would flow through my mind. And my husband actually was the one who encouraged me to pick up that notepad and start writing. He would say, baby, write it down, write it down. And it was amazing to see how those lyrics would just flow together and melodies were coming to my mind, and I would take it to him so he can put on the finishing producer's touch on it. You know, he's a pianist, so he was able to kind of take the concepts from my mind and just hear me sing these words, and it became beautiful melodies. And I said, God, I just want to spend my time spreading your word in music. Yeah.
0: I want to talk more about that, because there is a song that we are playing on Betty Mason Radio right now, and it is the song that is featured on the Shout Project, of which you are a part. So your song, God Meant It for Good. So can you speak to that, even in the days of COVID-19, even in the days of racial unrest, how are these days and these times, how can it work together for good?
1: Oh, my goodness. For such a time as this. Listen, God is still in control. When we pen these words, we were actually taking a deeper look at the story of Joseph and all the mess he went through with his family. And at the end, God exalted him. God turned what was meant for evil against Joseph into good. Now, it doesn't always happen overnight. I look at this COVID, and I thought it would have been done already. We look at this political unrest and the oppression that's taken place, that's been happening for years. Of course, we thought this would have been done already. But my encouragement in this song is to hold fast, because in time, God will turn every disappointment around for your good. It may be hurt. It may be pain. It may be family disappointing you or leaving you. But there are times where sometimes God wants you to just sit still and be in his presence and be alone and trust him in the process. So my theme in this song, and we figured out that Joseph, he was able to triumph in the end, and God turned things around for his good. So like, you know, as I apply to our lives today, people are without jobs. People have family members that are gone. But still, if you trust in a God who always provides, he always provides, I trust and encourage someone today that he will turn it around for their good. Because he did it for Joseph, and I know he can do it for us. Listen, and you know what happens after that? In the second verse of this song, we discovered that Joseph was able to turn his family's heart back to God. And so when God works that miracle in your life, it's now a testimony for you to run and shout and praise his name and show what the Lord has done. So get excited, get ready, and wait for your miracle, because God certainly hasn't forgotten you, and the evil is going to turn around for your good.

0: Denise Josiah, thank you for writing and singing such a powerful, powerful message. God meant it for good. What the enemy meant to delay you, what the enemy meant to discourage you, what the enemy meant to pull the rug out underneath your dreams or your health or to set you back, God will turn it around and use what the enemy meant to destroy you. God will turn it around and use it to advance you and launch you into your next season of destiny. And I know he'll do it because he did it for me, and I know he's done it for Denise Josiah, our very special guest.
1: Hallelujah.
0: Now, Denise, I hear beautiful, I mean beautiful production in your songs. And there is a power behind the production in your songs. God did a good thing when he introduced you to a young man by the name of Donnell. Tell me about your husband and the opportunity that you have to work with him.
1: Oh, my goodness. When I tell you I am blessed, baby. I am blessed and highly favored to have this man in my life. I love this man, Donnell Josiah. He is a musical genius, I call him that. But he has great concepts, and of course he is a producer par excellence. He's an extraordinary pianist, composer, and songwriter himself. And so that has elevated my music ministry and our team work together for over 20 years now. And I'm just honored to be able to sit down and create at the table together. You know, we constantly sit at the table and create. So I'm grateful for that. You know, somebody who can stay late in the midnight hour with me and toil through the night and create music and work through ideas together and key changes and chord progressions. You know, I hear stuff in my head, but he makes it come to life. So I'm grateful for his expertise, everything from mixing and producing and audio engineering and capturing my vocals. You know, he handles it all. So that's a true blessing to my life.
0: That is a true blessing to be able to have an engineer, a producer, an arranger, a musician, and you're married to the person. I mean, that what a blessing that is.
1: What a blessing.
0: And I understand that to a very real degree in my own home. And so a song like God Meant It for Good has a huge message behind it.
1: Mm-hmm.
0: Where do you get your ideas as a songwriter? You know, I am a proponent of the fact that songwriting is not just inspiration. There are some days that the Holy Spirit just kind of sings a song into you and you can't write it fast enough. Mm-hmm. Then there are other days where you actually have to use your skill. You have to find the idea and the title and the rhyme scheme and the opening line and the rhythm and key and the arrangement and all of that is a lot of work.
1: Mm-hmm.
0: So where do you get your ideas from?
1: If I were to sum that up, I first would say I have to pause and be still sometimes. More than likely, it comes in a quiet moment where I can just reflect on either a worship thought that I had read or something that we're going through in our family at the time. So the inspiration sometimes comes from various sources, but I do think that once I sit still and allow the Lord to deposit into me, it naturally flows. And I hate to be, you know, sort of cliche when I say it naturally flows. It is a lot of work, but I would say that my moments of sitting still, God really comes in and deposits. And he kind of makes the work a little easier. So, everything from getting word sequencing or harmonies or parts, you know, I'm able to pause and bounce ideas off of my husband and let him know what I'm thinking. And we're usually able to work through it really easily. Now, thankfully, he has a huge Rolodex of other musicians. So, you know, if we're hearing a certain instrument that needs to be added, et cetera, he can tap into those sources and everything from strings or brass or vocals who are, you know, amazing BGV groups in this area that can assist us in putting together those touches. It sometimes just takes a little bit of time, but with work and prayer, we're able to seamlessly move through the process.
0: Well, that's beautiful. Well, I want to talk about the Shout Project, and I want to talk about the fact that you are a part of it. and all of the things that we considered when we decided to choose the artists that are on the project. And there are artists who have written their own songs, artists who are, you know, great communicators, and they have a good presence online. And I just want you to encourage that, you know, I remember going back to the days when my music was on A-Track, okay? And music, the trends just change overnight. Sometimes a person can get overwhelmed. In the closing moments of our interview, I want you to encourage that person who's a musician. They're praying about launching in the music ministry. They don't know where to start. They don't know if their songs are good. But from your own personal perspective, can you encourage that person in their quest for music ministry and wanting to use their gifts for God?
1: Great question. You know, I encourage each and every one of you, those of you who really feel like you have that calling on your life and that God is depositing into you daily, music, lyrics, ideas, tunes. My first word is go for it. And by that I mean, don't let the devil discourage you. You may need to get some tools in your toolbox along the way. You may need to surround yourself with the Babby Masons, other sources of inspiration, those who can coach you and encourage you on that path. But if this is something that you're called to, God will reveal it to you, that you will be able to stick through the thick and thin and be encouraged by what you have to offer or what you know God has given you to offer and spread to the world. So my take is be true to who you are. Go for it. You know, we all need to constantly polish and work on our craft, but continue going and getting what God has given you to share to the world.
0: Those are wonderful, wonderful words of inspiration and aspiration. Can you tell us how we can find you online?
1: Absolutely. Thanks for asking. So my music is available on all digital outlets. My most recent project is Denise Josiah's Songs for the Heart. And there are so many wonderful songs on there that will bless your heart. I can be followed on Denise Josiah Music on Facebook. And again, my music is available on all digital platforms. And stay tuned because I'm also working on a new single, so that will be out momentarily.
0: Wonderful. Denise Josiah, listen, we know that we can always look to with great expectation for new music and new projects because you are just that kind of person. You are multi-gifted, multi-talented, and we know that you're a person that's using all your gifts and talents for God. So thank you for sharing your heart and your ministry with us tonight. And give my greetings to Donnell and congratulate him on doing such a great job on your music. That man is very talented.
1: You. Thank you so much. It's been an honor speaking with you again, and thanks for having me on the Shout Project.
0: Absolutely. We're very excited that you are a part of it. Thanks again for joining me. And to you, dear listener, thank you for joining me for Babby's House on the Radio. And during our conversation, I mentioned the Inner Circle. The Inner Circle is a weekend music conference that I host for Christian creatives. If you're a singer or a songwriter or an author, this is the day of independence. And since you hold, you know, your future in your hand with all these wonderful opportunities that await us online to reach more people than ever before, maybe you're not really sure where to start. Maybe you have an aspiration as a songwriter, but you're not really sure how to get that songwriting gift flowing. Or maybe you started a book and you haven't finished it and you want to publish it, but you're not really sure how to do that. Or maybe you have aspirations of putting all your stuff online, but the internet intimidates you. Trust me, I get it. And so I have launched and created a weekend music conference called The Inner Circle. And you can go to my website at babby.com and click on the tab that says The Inner Circle and become a part of The Inner Circle and attend our music conferences. And all the information is right there at babby.com. We're always planning and updating our website for upcoming conferences, and you can always be a part of those conferences, whether they are live and in person or even virtual. We do offer lots of things online, and you can be a part of all of that. Well, thank you so very much for checking out Babby Babby's House on the radio, and we hope and pray that something has been said or sung or done that will encourage you in your most holy faith. And we wish you well. May the Lord bless you and keep you. May the Lord make his face to shine upon you and be gracious unto you. May the Lord lift up his countenance upon you and give you peace. Until the next time we get together, may the Lord God bless you and yours real good. Bye-bye for now.

Here's another promise from God's Word, found in Isaiah chapter 43, verse 2. When you walk through the waters, I will be with you. And when you pass through the rivers, they will not sweep over you. When you walk through the fire, you will not be burned. The flames will not set you ablaze. Isaiah chapter 43, verse 2.

Jesus said, "I am the way, the truth, and the life. No one comes to the Father except through me." John chapter 14, verse 6.

Hi, this is Babbie Mason, and I'd like to tell you the story behind the song Love is the More Excellent Way. I love writing and singing songs that find their inspiration and even their text in God's Word. And this song, Love is the More Excellent Way, is a Babbie Mason classic, and it's a great paraphrase of 1 Corinthians chapter 13, otherwise known as the Love chapter. There have been countless songs written about love, but there's no greater subject to write about or sing about than God's love. 1 Corinthians chapter 13, verse 13 says this, "Now abides faith, hope, and love, but the greatest of these is love."

Hello, this is Carol Williams with a promise from God's Word, found in Philippians 4:19. And my God shall supply all your need according to his riches in glory by Christ Jesus.

Hi, I'm Babbie Mason. 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
1: John chapter 3, verse 16. For God loved the world so much that he gave his only Son, so that everyone

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This is my story, this is my song. I have a testimony. Can I sing my testimony?

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0: Kim Cotola. 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
1: There is therefore now no condemnation for those who are in Christ Jesus, because through Christ Jesus, the law of the Spirit of life set me free from the law of sin and death. Romans chapter 8, verses 1 and 2.
2: Everybody got that island? Okay, here we go.

0: Stop, Tom. 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Everybody say, Jesus is.
1: Jesus is.
0: The winner man.
1: The winner man.
0: No, not the wiener man. That's Oscar Mayer, not, you know. Jesus is the winner man. Jesus is.
1: Jesus is.
0: The winner man.
1: Jesus is.
0: Jesus is. The winner man.
1: The winner man.
0: All right, here we go. Let's do it again, Tom. All right.

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0: Every hour you'll find out.

0: Abby Mason talks about For the Cause of Christ.
1: The song For the Cause of Christ was inspired by the Apostle Paul's letter to the church in the third chapter of the book of Philippians. And in his letter, he says that he has a lot to boast about concerning his heritage and his lineage. But there's no earthly accomplishment that could compare to the greatest cause, and that is the cause of Christ. Nothing compares to knowing Christ and living a life for the sake of the gospel. And in the book of Philippians chapter 3, verse 14, which is the key, the highlight of this song, I tried to paraphrase it in the song, and it says this: I press on toward the goal to win the prize for which God has called me heavenward in Christ Jesus. So I wanted to sing this song to help us remember that there's a much more important cause, an eternal cause. And when we live a life for Jesus, then we live a life that really matters, because only what you do for Christ will last.

Well, I found a friend that really is the best thing that ever happened to me. My friend is always there. You see, because he saved me and Jesus raised me. And the best thing that he did for me, he forgave all my sins. No man on earth could ever do that. So that's why we sing to you that he, Jesus, is the best thing that could ever happen to me.

Hi, this is Babbie Mason. Before you hear this song, God Has Another Plan, I want to give you this word of encouragement. The book of Jeremiah, chapter 29, verse 11 says, I know the plans I have for you, declares the Lord. They are plans to prosper you and not to harm you, plans to give you a future and a hope. I want to remind you, dear friend, that God has a plan for you. It's a special, specific, blueprint-type plan that God has created just for you. And it doesn't matter how young you are, you're not too young to walk out God's plan. And it doesn't matter how old you are, there's no expiration date on God's plan for your life. So if you want to enjoy life to the fullest, look to God and look to His plan for you.

that went on their way without thanking you. But I want to be like the one who returned. I can see him now as he pressed his way through the crowd with tears of joy in his eyes. And he began to say, thank you, Lord.

Hey, y'all, it's your girl, Regina Bell, and I just want to encourage somebody's heart today. Listen, 1 Samuel, the second chapter, somewhere around the 9th verse, it says that God will keep the feet of his saints. I need you to understand that God is going to keep you. You have gotten this far because God has kept you. So I need you to hang in there, hold on, and be strong because your breakthrough is just around the corner, okay? We got to see what the end is going to be together. So I'm encouraging somebody to just stay in the race for the good. Lord is going to take care of you every step of the way. I'm Regina Bell, and that's your word of encouragement.

0: Babbie Mason talks about Shine the Light.
1: I really don't remember a time when Jesus Christ wasn't the center of my life. You know, I've been going to church since 9 months before I was born, so Christ has always been an integral part of my life. But I made a profession to Christ when I was only 8 years of age, so I've walked with Jesus most all of my life. And when I reached year number 50, I call it my year of Jubilee, I prayed a prayer and rededicated my life, and I told the Lord that if He would give me more opportunities to share my faith with others, I would take advantage of every opportunity I could to share my faith. And when you pray a prayer like that, you know God will take you up on it, and He's taken me up on it in my own walk with Him and my own sweet relationship with Him. And so he's taken me up on that, and He's given me many opportunities to share my faith in unexpected places. And I remember a time when I was invited to go and speak to a songwriter's group, and I was a little taken aback when my GPS landed me in the parking lot of a local bar in the Atlanta area. I was a bit hesitant to get out of the car because I don't sing in a lot of bars. I don't sing in any bars, really. And I was a little hesitant to get out of the car, but I'd given them my word. I told the president of the association that I'd be there, and they were expecting me. So my friends and I had a quick prayer meeting in the car, and we got out of the car and went on inside the bar. And when the president realized that I had arrived, he called me up on stage to jam with the band. And I said to the guys, I said, "Hey, let's do Amazing Grace, key of C." We sang a few verses of Amazing Grace, and when we were done with that, somebody from the back of the room shouted, "Sing another one." We sang Just a Closer Walk with Thee, kind of Louisiana blues style. When I was finished with that, somebody shouted, "Sing How Great Thou Art." We sang that. Somebody else shouted, "Sing Shout to the Lord." After 30 or 40 minutes of taking requests, I finally took my seat. It was an amazing thing to watch God move right there and have a beautiful worship service right there in the bar. I sat down at my seat and people came by to just express their gratitude for the wonderful time of worship right there in a bar. And I was just amazed at how God could use that moment to give Him glory and to encourage others. The book of Matthew chapter 5 reminds us that we are the light of the world. We are the salt of the earth. And we used to sing this old song. Sometimes I still sing it when I'm folding laundry or on a road trip. That we are not just to make our light shine. You just let it shine. And that's my word of encouragement to you. To be like a city that sits upon a hill. And shine your light for Jesus.

There is therefore now no condemnation for those who are in Christ Jesus, because through Christ Jesus, the law of the Spirit of life set me free from the law of sin and death. Romans chapter 8, verses 1 and 2.

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1: Did you know that the Bible is God's love letter to you? From cover to cover, He's calling out your name. From the table of contents all the way back to the maps in the back of the Bible, He's charting your life's course. From the first hallelujah to the last amen, God wants to write His love story on the tablet of your heart. Each page is engraved with His invitation to come and be refreshed by His goodness, His mercy, and His favor. Every promise is signed, sealed, and delivered as if it were an arrow aimed straight for the target. So the next time you hear the words, "God loves you," don't just say, "Isn't that nice?" and then walk away unaffected to live beneath your privilege. But as a blood-bought, born-again child of God, begin living as one who knows that every promise in the book belongs to you. Turn that fundamental truth over and over in your heart today and make it a practice to rehearse the powerful promise that God loves you. And you'll begin to discover a relationship with Jesus that most people fail to realize. It's true, my friend. God really loves you. This is Babbie Mason with Encouraging Words.

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1: Babby Mason talks about Trust His Heart.
2: The song Trust His Heart is a very, very encouraging song. It has been recorded by New Song. It was also recorded as a duet with Wayne Watson and Cynthia Clawson, and I would later on record the song on my Timeless project, which is one of my favorite Babby Mason projects. I love that whole record. But the song Trust His Heart was inspired when a dear friend of mine, Dr. Ike Reichert, had a tremendously devastating loss in his family. And my friend, Eddie Carswell, and I knew that Dr. Ike Reichert has always loved the writings of Dr. Charles Haddon Spurgeon, a great author and orator of the Christian faith. So Eddie and I got together. Eddie is such a fine songwriter. And we wrote the song Trust His Heart because we knew that the words that Charles Haddon Spurgeon penned, God is too wise to be mistaken. God is too good to be unkind. And when you cannot trace his hand, trust his heart. We knew those words would encourage our friend Ike Reichert. So we wrote the song Trust His Heart, which in the chorus includes that beautiful phrase that Charles Haddon Spurgeon penned so many years ago. And I get a lot of mail concerning this song, Trust His Heart. And even in my own life, the words, the song, have come back to minister to me during my seasons of great grief and loss when both of my parents went home to be with the Lord, or I suffered other tragedies in my life. This song has come back to bring me so many moments of comfort. And so I pray that you'll remember today that even when you don't see God, even when you don't feel God, you can always trust that He is working in your life.

Give praise to the Lord. Proclaim his name. Make known among the nations what he has done. For his loving kindness is great toward us, and the truth of the Lord is everlasting. Praise him, all ye nations.

0: There is therefore now no condemnation for those who are in Christ Jesus, because through Christ Jesus, the law of the Spirit of life set me free from the law of sin and death. Romans chapter 8, verses 1 and 2.
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2: I remember very vividly the inspiration behind the song Each One, Reach One.
3: One day while sitting in my office, a newsletter came across my desk. This was back in the late 80s, early 90s. And across the page, the front page of this newsletter was the phrase, Each One, Reach One. I knew immediately in my songwriter spirit that this was a great idea for a song. And you know, sometimes songs come within a matter of minutes or over an hour or maybe even the course of a day. But this particular song, Each One, Reach One, took me about 3 or 4 weeks to write. I wanted to get the lyrics just right. I wanted it to marry to the melody just perfectly. And over the course of a month, the song was written. You know, I used to think that missionaries were certain people, like white, single ladies, celibate women who never got married. They went off to places like Papua New Guinea, and they were never heard of or seen again. I've since learned that there is no condition to the Great Commission. If you love the Lord, then you're compelled to go into your world and tell your world, wherever that takes you, tell your world about Jesus.
2: So I pray these words will motivate you and remind you, as Matthew chapter 5:16 tells us, to let your light so shine before men that they may see your good works and glorify your Father who is in heaven.

0: Babby Mason talks about love like that.
1: I was expecting some family members to come to our home for dinner, and so I thought I would go to the local barbecue restaurant to ask the lady who owns the restaurant for a little help in preparing some of the sides. While I was in the restaurant, there was a lady sitting at the counter, and she looked up at me and she said, "Hey, are you Babby Mason?" I said, "Well, yeah, I would be." She said, "You should sing a song for us right now." Well, this was right in the middle of the dinner hour at 6:30 in the evening. Well, I didn't have any more sense but to say, "Okay." And so without any introduction or any second thought, I lifted up my hands and I raised up my head and I belted out a chorus of "How Great Thou Art" right there in the middle of the restaurant. Well, while I was singing, the most amazing thing happened. The Holy Spirit ushered himself into that room and people began to respond to the presence of the Lord. Men took off their caps. People laid down their forks and began to worship right in the middle of the dinner hour. When I was finished, there was some applause and there were some amens as people went back to eating their meals. I was totally amazed that God would reveal his presence in such a beautiful way. Well, I hugged the proprietor's neck and as I was heading for the door, the cook came out of the kitchen and she said, "Excuse me, Babby, but can I speak with you for a moment?" I said, "Certainly, my friend. What can I do for you?" She said, "You know, you thought you came in here to talk with the owner of this restaurant about preparing some sides for your meal. But I know that the Lord sent you into this restaurant just for me." She said, "It's been pretty hard to make it these last few months trying to raise 3 kids on this part-time job." She said, "I'm grateful for this job, but it's really been rough. I got way too much mother, not enough money." She said, and "sometimes when I pray, I wonder if my prayers are even reaching the ceiling." She said, "Sometimes I wonder if God even knows I'm down here." "And then you would come in here tonight," she said, "and you would sing that song. And now I know God loves me, that he knows where I am and who I am, and I'm not alone." I assured my friend that that is exactly right. I reminded her that Jesus says, "I'll never leave you, nor will I forsake you, but I'm with you even until the end of the age." You know, my friend, you and I carry the fragrance of Christ. And wherever we go, wherever we are, wherever we encounter people as believers, when they encounter us, they're encountering Christ within us. The book of 1 Corinthians tells us in the 13th chapter, "Now abides these 3 things, faith, hope, and love. But the greatest of these is love."

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Anybody in here ever felt like giving up, just throwing in the towel, just giving up? I'm not going to ask you to hunch anybody, but just look at them. That person you're looking at is here tonight only because of God's mercy and his grace. Somebody ought to just tell God, thank you for your mercy and your grace that kept me.

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But God's mercy kept me. I'm here tonight because of God's mercy. 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

Jesus said, "I am the way, the truth, and the life. No one comes to the Father except through me." John chapter 14, verse 6.

Proverbs chapter 3, verses 5 and 6. Trust in the Lord with all your heart, and lean not on your own understanding, but in all your ways acknowledge him, and he shall direct your path.

0: Hello, everyone, and welcome to Babby's House on the Radio. I am the host of the show, Babby Mason, and thank you for joining me today. I am really excited about today's show, and I'm excited about this day. In this season of the coronavirus and all the changes that are going on around us, all the questions that we have about not just the future, but about today, I am learning more and more to be grateful. And I look around me and I am just so grateful. First of all, I'm grateful for salvation. I'm grateful for peace that passes all understanding, that guards my heart and my mind in Christ Jesus. And I'm grateful for family. What about you, my friend? Will you just stop for a moment today and just think about maybe three things that you're grateful for? Well, speaking of gratitude, I have the awesome privilege of talking with a lady by the name of Bonnie Dunlap, and she is a songwriter who has been introduced to Babby Mason Radio. If you know about Babby Mason Radio, then you know that me, Babby Mason, I am a cheerleader for the independent artist and the self-published author. And here on BabbyMasonRadio.com, we do all that we can to celebrate the works of independent singers and self-published authors and to put their stories, their books, their songs in the spotlight and give them the love and the respect that they're due for the work that they put in the world, for the stories and the great music. And also, we're in the business of equipping the saints, equipping singers to be better singers, to launch their ministries in an effective way, to use the internet to like a powerful engine behind their ministries to get the word out about their work, and also to songwriters to help them write better songs. So we'd love for you to just stay connected with us either on social media or at my official website at babby.com or our website right here on babbymasonradio.com, and stay connected with us for updates on upcoming workshops and online seminars. If you're a singer or songwriter, or if you're an author and you want to just get better, you want to reach more people, you want to be more impactful, more effective in ministry, then stay connected to Babby Mason, and we'll help you get better. We'll help you reach your audience. We'll help you celebrate your work. And that's what our guest, Bonnie Dunlap, has decided to do. I'm excited to speak with her today. Bonnie is a songwriter, and she is also a person that has a real entrepreneurial spirit. She loves to start endeavors that help her to use her gifts and her talents. And she's written a song called He is Worthy to be Praised. And we're going to invite her to Babby's House on the Radio. Bonnie, thank you so very much for joining me today. How are you?
1: All is well, Babby. Thank you for inviting me. I feel honored to be speaking with you. Babby, the listeners were not privy to the prayer you prayed before we got on the show. And your prayer for us is my whole heart. I just want to make Jesus look good, just have him large and loom large in my life, and to point many people to Jesus. That's my motive.
0: Oh, Bonnie Dunlap, then you and I, girlfriend, are tracking on the same track. We are running,
1: yes, ma'am,
0: and doing life together in that regard. I tell you, that's what I want to do. I like to say, that's my way of saying giving God glory. I want to make him look good. That's my way of saying I want to give him glory. I want to make him look good here in the earth. I want to make him attractive to others. And I know that that is your passion as well.
1: It is my passion, and I'm on your track also. And I would like to also encourage people when they see you're having an inner circle meeting, workshop, attend. That's where I first met you, Babby, in 2018, and you critiqued this song, He's Worthy to be Praised, and you were very excited about it then. So now we are just moving on in faith and just going out and letting the whole world hear this song that God has given me to glorify him.
0: Well, Bonnie, I want to congratulate you on that, because you are a person, you are so diligent. And for 2 years, we've been working on your music and pouring more skill set into you as a writer, and I've seen so much growth in your writing. Tell me how you came to begin embracing life as a songwriter. How did you get started writing songs?
1: Andre Crouch died, and when he died, I just really studied his life, and he was just an encourager to me, just studying his life. At the time, I had gotten hurt from work. I couldn't go out and work, couldn't do anything. So what I did do is just saturate myself in the Word of God. And doing Dr. Charles Stanley devotionals. And at that time, he was going through Psalms. Well, you go through Psalms, and they are songs, bottom line. And so they just touched my heart. I didn't go to school for music, but I had a desire to play the piano, and I asked God to please teach me how music, the way of music, how music progressed. And he did teach me that by studying other songwriters, listening, learning the progression, how music really flows. And when he gives me a song, and you taught us to be aware of phrases. If a phrase hits you, write it down. And so a lot of times when I'm reading the Bible, a phrase will hit or stand out, just jump out at me, and I'll say, God, that looks like a good song. And then from there, I promise you, that he downloads the music how it should go. And that's how I do.
0: I want to get back a little bit to about your background. I hear a little bit of an accent that doesn't sound like Middle Georgia. So tell me about your background. Where did you grow up?
1: I grew up in Brooklyn, New York. So I'm an apple transferred to a peach. I lived in New York. I was born in 1960, and I lived in New York and moved here in 1974 to Columbus, Georgia. We knew all of my father's people. And my father died in 1966, but we knew his people, but we did not know any of my mother's people. So she felt she could never live in the South. Then her brother-in-law died. She came to the funeral, and she saw how things had changed in Columbus, Georgia. So she brought us here for a vacation in 73. We liked it. She asked, do you guys like this? We do like it, living here. And so in 74, she just moved us on down here, and I have been here ever since. And so I've been a Georgia peach ever since. And I love where I live. I like a little slower pace, though Columbus has, you know, we have grown a lot, but still it's a small town kind of feeling in my neighborhood, and I love that.
0: Well, I love your style, and I love your passion. The songs that you write are real singable and real bottom line. You love to write songs about everyday life, but through that, your love for Jesus really shines through. And so I want to talk about your relationship with the Lord and how that began. Did you grow up in church as a child? Talk to me about your relationship with the Lord and how you came to know him.
1: Well, I had an Aunt Vicki in New York, and she would take us a lot, as much as she could. And then my mother started going more to church. Aunt Vicki was Methodist, Mom Baptist. So we started going to church, and we went to Mount Zion Baptist Church in Brooklyn, New York, the last 2 years faithfully. And that's when I joined church at 12, and it was the feeling, the preacher, I can remember as yesterday, he opened the door to the church, we were standing up, and he said, can you sit down on God, you know, and I didn't understand everything, but I knew I couldn't sit down on him. I just knew that I needed to just know him more. So that's when I went forth. I really didn't know a whole lot of things, but I knew I could not sit down on God. I knew enough that Jesus had died for me. But as I got older, Babby, that's when it really became real to me. You know, a lot of people will join the church, and then that's it. They just join an organization, but they don't take the time to be discipled, you know. And then sometimes they'll take the time to be discipled, but not really living what they've learned. they still go by their feelings instead of what God's word says is true. And that was me for a long time, Babby. And then I just really, we talked about me being a police officer. I was a police officer for 2 years when Jim Witherington hired me. He said, "There's something about you that I really like," Chief Woodall said, "and she'll either change or leave in 2 years." 2 years exactly, I was gone. But in that time, when I was a police officer, I understood that for no reason except the fact that I was wearing a uniform, somebody could just come up and shoot me. So I had a really a good understanding of mortality, of death, and that I could die at any time, and I just wanted to be pleasing to God. That's bottom line. So having that reality made me cling more to Jesus, learn more of him, grow more in the faith of him. And that way I was able to deal with people in a way I was not afraid of people. Because of that, I could hear God when he tells me, "Don't do that." You know, he speaks calmly to you if you don't have a lot of junk in your head and you can hear him. So at that point, as I grew older, the older I got, the more I wanted of him. I could see how he snatched me from things, how he protected me from things. Even when I wasn't doing the right things all the time, he turned bad things to good. I mentioned to you, Babby, that my oldest son died in 2018, and that was the hardest thing for me, and it seems unnatural for your child to go before you go. But in that, I was still able to praise God, point people to Jesus, and let them know that God still does all things well. We may not understand it, but we know that he is faithful. Now, I've been saying God, and one thing in my songs I really try to be careful with, people don't have a problem with God, they have a problem with Jesus. And so I make sure that I speak on Jesus. God the Father, God the Son, God the Holy Spirit. That's how I see Jesus. Now in my life, I'm faithful, no matter the weather. If our church is open, I'm going to church. And I'm not just going to church, I'm going to serve. And not just serve, but serve right.
2: Let me ask you a question concerning this very life that you have. You are writing songs. You served on the police force in Columbus, Georgia. You really have an entrepreneurial spirit. You started several business endeavors. Where does that love for just wanting to get all of life and experience life and use your gifts and talents for the Lord, where does that come from?
1: I believe everything that God says is true, every word. And the Bible says Jesus came to give us life and life more abundantly. So Jesus died on the cross to save us from all of our sins. Yes, he did. And I believe him. I believe that. That's in my spirit. And I know that when I close my eyes in death, I wake up. I'm really praying that I'll be here and then he'll call me up instead of having to go through that death process. But at any rate, as my favorite Bible verse says, he'll never leave me, never forsake me, you know. So that gives me, knowing that I'm in his care, he sees me, he guides me, he leads me, he protects me. I choose to have faith to walk out on what he tells me to do and just to make myself just better by challenging myself. And then to help pull up, try to get other people to come with me. But I've learned everybody don't want to go. So I've learned to just those who will go with me, those who do want what I offer, just to try to encourage them. And I really like to be in the background and push people forward. And their talents, I like to tell people this phrase. If you call me right now, I'm talking, I'm busy, I can't talk, but you'll hear this message. Always remember, Jesus loves you and you are precious in his sight.
2: It's very obvious that your music is indicative of your life. I want to talk about the song that you've written called "He's Worthy to be Praised." What was the inspiration behind the song? Tell us how you came to write it.
1: Well, really, I heard a little children's song, and it talked about him being higher than a skyscraper and deeper than a submarine. And I said, well, God, yeah, you're real big, but can I say something else about that? And I prayed about that, and he gave it to me. You know, our God is a great big God. Our God is an awesome God. Our God is a mighty God. Bam, there it is. That's God. He and more than that, what did God do? He sent his only begotten son to die for our sins. And then the second verse tells us, blessed are those who believe the good news, though they've never seen. By faith, we believe he's coming back again for the redeemed. So, yeah, I believe I'm one of those that Jesus prayed for in John 17 when he said, you know, I'm praying for those who believe that have never seen. So just God's word just comes alive to me as I'm writing it. He put down what he puts in my heart, what I believe he wants me to say.
2: Well, I want us to hear the song right now. Now, you wrote the song, but you're not singing the song. You have a very special guest that you've enlisted to sing the song, and her name is Vanessa Biggers. And after we hear this song, we'll talk more with Bonnie, and we'll introduce Vanessa Biggers, whose beautiful voice we're going to hear right now. So let's listen to this beautiful song called He's Worthy to be Praised by Bonnie Dunlap.

0: That song is called He's Worthy to Be Praised by Bonnie Dunlap, the author of the song. And Bonnie, I'll tell you, it's a very singable song. It's a happy song, which is, we need that message so much in the world right now, because there's so many people who are fighting depression and they're fighting anxiety, and we need to get the praises of God into people's hearts and into people's mouths and into their spirit. And this song does such a wonderful job of just ushering in the presence of God into our lives. So thank you so very much for writing it.
1: Thank you, Babby. Thank you.
0: Well, as I said before we heard the song, you wrote the song, but you did not sing the song. You enlisted a friend of yours by the name of Vanessa Biggers to sing the song. And so I want to put her in front of the microphone right now, and let's introduce her. Vanessa is from Columbus, Georgia, and she sings around the city of Columbus and in Georgia, West Georgia particularly, and she is one of those favorite voices that Bonnie loved, and she says she loved to hear Vanessa sing her songs. So, Vanessa, thank you for joining us today here on Babby's House on the Radio. How are you today?
1: I am doing very well. Thank you so much for having me.
0: Well, thank you for joining us. So talk to me about why it is that you said yes to Bonnie to sing this song. Why did you feel compelled to be the voice to deliver this message?
1: Well, Bonnie is really a dear friend of mine, and I didn't think it was a problem to help her to get her song out and allow other people to be blessed by her music.
0: Well, we love your voice. Your voice and your speaking voice is just like, I think Bonnie used the term, it's like butter. Do I sound like a New Yorker? You have a voice like butter. It's a golden voice. So talk to me about your experience in singing. Did you grow up singing?
1: I did, as a matter of fact. As a little girl, having a mother who loved traveling and wasn't quite ready to be a mother, I would find myself so sad, and I would go in my grandmother's front yard and just sing makeup songs, just sing songs. That was my way. Didn't know it then, but that was my way of releasing the anxiety of wanting my mother. So I would just sing songs and just cry on her tree. And so that was something I grew up being praised on. Everybody would always say, you have a beautiful voice, you have a beautiful voice. Nobody ever said, you're so pretty, or you're so smart. Nobody ever gave me those affirmations, but they did say I could sing. So I knew that that was a gift that was given to me by God, and so it was just nothing that I really had to work at. I just would start singing, and so I did sing the chorus in high school, always sang in the church choirs, and so that was just something that I used to help me in my daily walk and to encourage myself as well.
0: Well, I learned along the way that you are a breast cancer survivor, and I know myself that music has a way of healing my heart. It has a way of keeping me encouraged. I really do think that in a lot of ways, being a musician and finding singing and writing songs, I really have found it like therapy. I kind of look at my situation and my circumstances a little differently because God has given me a song in my heart. So talk to me about your experience with breast cancer and maybe about how music has been a tool or a bridge to kind of take you over your circumstances.
1: Well, when I got saved in 1983, I was introduced to Dr. Charles Stanley, and in watching him in those early years, I would see you on his show. And so as when I joined my church that I'm a member of right now, Pinehurst Baptist Church, I was accessing solos, and so your songs were the songs that I sang the most at Pinehurst. And so when I developed breast cancer in 2017, I would always go back, and the Lord showed me how those songs that I sang back then were the songs that I was going to need today to encourage me as I was going through breast cancer surgery and treatment. And so one of my favorite songs, and I do it all the time, is the song you sang in regards to our Father knowing what was best for us. And so those songs were the songs that helped. It was like the foundation of my strength that I needed as I was going through treatment and surgery. And so You are right. Songs are used and can be used to help motivate and to encourage us when we go through trials and tribulations in our lives.
0: Wow, to hear you say that the song Father Knows What's Best, I didn't write that song. I believe that song was written by Danny Bell Hall, which is one of the artists whose music I absolutely love. God sent Danny Bell Hall's music to me as a lifesaver at a period of my life when I needed, when musically and I think spiritually I was going down. I was thinking fast, even as a preacher's kid, searching for my deliverance, searching for direction, and God sent Danny Bell Hall's music into my life, and I ended up recording that song on a project of mine. And you just never know when you put a song out there on the radio or on the internet, like you, Bonnie, you never know who's going to hear that song, and you never know how that song is going to minister to people, Vanessa.
1: Definitely.
0: You never know how that song is going to touch somebody at their most dire time of need. And so I'm grateful to God that the two of you have teamed up together to deliver this message that God is an awesome God and he's worthy to be praised. So, Vanessa, thank you so very much for your participation and for sharing your story with us today. I want to go back to Bonnie as we begin wrapping up our show today. Bonnie, we learn here today that Vanessa is a breast cancer survivor.
1: Yeah.
0: And that there are other people, Vanessa's not the only one with a story, but somebody else out there may be a breast cancer survivor. When they hear your song, it may encourage them. Or you told us earlier that you lost a child and you didn't expect to have to bury your children. Children are supposed to bury their parents, not
1: right.
0: The other way around.
1: Right.
0: And that you, you're a divorcee and have gone through a divorce and a loss.
1: Yes.
0: And so why is it important to you to know that your songs are going to minister to people, some of them at very critical seasons in their life? Why is it important to you to write songs that touch those hearts in their most dire time of need? Why is that important to you as a songwriter to communicate those kinds of messages?
1: To have the word of God just saturated in the song, that they may see Jesus and that they may stop even maybe from pulling the trigger and killing themselves. I've seen young movie stars here lately doing that. It's because they don't have hope. And just to give people hope, to let them see Jesus, to let them see he loves you just the way you are. He's not going to let you stay that way, but you don't come to him once you fix yourself up. You go to him just as you are and let him show you, let him love you.
0: Bonnie Dunlap, I think not only are you a songwriter, but I think somewhere along the line you may have picked up a license to preach. I tell you, you are a woman. You are a woman who is full of the word and full of encouragement and great uplift to those of us who are hearing your story today. Thank you so very much for being my very special guest here on Baddie's House on the radio. I am so grateful to know that the Inner Circle Music Conference for singers, songwriters, and authors has impacted your life. That just lets me know that the calling that God has placed upon my life is impacting you. And this is why it's so important to use your gifts and talents for God, so that you can take what God has given you and share it with other people and make a difference in the world. So hearing those stories today just lets me know that God is using this ministry and given my life and my gifts purpose. Thank you for sharing that with me, and thank you for joining me today on the show. Can you tell me how we can contact you, Bonnie, and reach out to you and stay in contact with you?
1: Right now, BonnieDunlap2@gmail.com, and that's the number 2.
0: Very good. Well, thank you so very much for being my very special guest, and we love your song, and we'll look forward to hearing more from you in the days to come.
1: Thank you, Daddy, for having me.
0: And to you, my dear friend and listener, I am so grateful to God for you, and thank you so very much for tuning in and logging on here to Babby's House on the radio. 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That means Babby Mason is opening up the front door and letting you in, giving you carte blanche and grand entrance into my life and gifts and talents. I'm a teacher at heart, and I want to help singers and songwriters and authors be better. 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Until the next time we get together, may the Lord God bless you and yours.
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This is Max Lucado. God will not let you go. The big news of the Bible is not that you love God, but that God loves you. He tattooed your name on the palm of His hand. His thoughts of you outnumber the sand on the shore. You never leave His mind, escape His sight, or flee His thoughts. You need not win His love. You already have it. He sees the worst of you and loves you still. Your sins of tomorrow and failings of the future will not surprise Him. He sees them now. Every day and deed of your life has passed before His eyes and been calculated in His decision. He knows you better than you know you and has reached this verdict. He loves you still. No discovery will disillusion Him. No rebellion will dissuade Him. He loves you with an everlasting love. God's love. Never failing, never ending. This is Max Lucado.

0: How do you define love? Most everyone knows it's real, but who can really describe it? I sure can't define love, but the Bible can. It says love is patient and kind, not envious or selfish or arrogant. Love doesn't keep records when people let us down. Love is being happy for the success of others. It's optimistic and believes in others. It puts up with a lot and never gives up. To sum it all up, love is so much more than a feeling. It's the commitment to love a person no matter what. It's a decision, an action verb. Dr. DeBakey, the famous heart surgeon out of Houston, once received a letter from an 11-year-old girl. She asked, "Is there any love in an artificial heart?" The answer is no. But love can be found in an old heart made new by the power of Jesus. This is Bryant Wright speaking right from my new heart because of a heart transplant by the great physician, Jesus.
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1: If God the Father loved us so much that He would save us from our sins by giving His Son Jesus at Calvary, listen, anything else I've ever asked Him for in my life, anything that you will ever ask Him for as long as you live, you will never ask God for anything that will demand even anywhere close to as much love as He has already expressed to you in the cross of Calvary. When He has expressed that kind of love, sacrificial love, the gift of His own Son, if He has already given me His very best, anything else that I ask for, anything else that comes my way is less than that. How could I ever doubt the love of God? How could I question the kind of love that comes from a Father who is willing to give His only begotten Son to die at Calvary? If you question God's love, look at the cross.
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0: Here's author and songwriter Babbie Mason and Women of Hope director Dr. Peggy Banks on God's love for you.
1: This book, I Am a Daughter of the Most High King, is a huge reminder to every woman that you, first of all, you're God's daughter. In the passage where Jesus touches the woman with the issue of blood, mm-hmm. he calls her daughter, mm-hmm. a term of endearment. And the Lord loves us today as women, and he wants what is best for us, mm-hmm. and he is our father. And maybe somebody who's listening today doesn't have a good relationship with her earthly father, mm-hmm. but this book reminds us that you have a heavenly father,
2: yes.
1: who loves you, who is pleased with you, who is not condemning you, who is not pointing fingers at you, who is not keeping score, mm-hmm. but he loves you,
2: yeah.
1: and wants you to know that he has a plan for your life.
0: 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That's Babbie.com.

Did you know that the Bible is God's love letter to you? From cover to cover, He's calling out your name. From the table of contents all the way back to the maps in the back of the Bible, He's charting your life's course. From the first hallelujah to the last amen, God wants to write His love story on the tablet of your heart. Each page is engraved with His invitation to come and be refreshed by His goodness, His mercy, and His favor. Every promise is signed, sealed, and delivered as if it were an arrow aimed straight for the target. So the next time you hear the words, "God loves you," don't just say, "Isn't that nice?" and then walk away unaffected to live beneath your privilege. But as a blood-bought, born-again child of God, begin living as one who knows that every promise in the book belongs to you. Turn that fundamental truth over and over in your heart today and make it a practice to rehearse the powerful promise that God loves you. And you'll begin to discover a relationship with Jesus that most people fail to realize. It's true, my friend. God really loves you. This is Babbie Mason with Encouraging Words.

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1: Would you do what Jesus did? He exchanged the worship of angels for the company of killers. If you were God, would you? I wouldn't, but Christ did. This is Max Lucado. Jesus humbled himself. He went from commanding angels to sleeping in the straw. Why? Because that is what love does. It puts the loved before itself. Your place in heaven was more important to him than his place in heaven, so he gave up his so you could have yours. It's time to let his love cover all the things in your life. Every promise broken, every cross word.

harsh word, His love covers all things. Let it. Do it for His sake, for the peace of your heart. Do it for their sake, for the people in your life. Let His love fall on you so yours can fall on them. In this day of Advent, this is Max Lucado.

Has it ever occurred to you that Jesus prays for you? The 17th chapter of the book of John reveals the powerful truth that as Jesus was praying for his disciples, he was also praying for you. Over 2,000 years ago, as Jesus was facing the most critical hours of his ministry, as he was facing the cross, you were on his mind. Listen to John chapter 17, verse 20. Here, Jesus prays to his Father on your behalf. He says, "I pray for these followers, but I am also praying for all of those who will believe in me because of their teaching." Now, I know that I'm on my family's prayer list and my pastor's prayer list. I know that my friends are praying for me, but I am so glad to know that I am on the prayer list of Jesus. And so are you, my friend. I don't know what that does for your heart, but knowing that Jesus is praying for me right now assures me that no matter what's going on in my life, I know that it's going to be all right because Jesus has my back. No matter how bad things may look right now, God's word promises us in Romans 8:27, "And he who searches our hearts knows the mind of the Spirit, because the Spirit intercedes for God's people in accordance with the will of God." So you can rest assured that even though you don't know the way, God is guiding and protecting you. You have his word on it. And the best interpretation of scripture is the next verse. Listen to Romans 8:28 as it assures us that all things work together for good for them that love God and are called according to his purpose. So if Jesus is praying for you, that is a prayer that will be answered according to the Father's perfect will for your life. The verb intercede comes from the Latin root words inter, meaning between, and sedere, meaning go. So literally, the word means go-between, like mortar goes between bricks in a wall. Without the mortar holding the bricks together, the wall would literally fall apart and collapse. Just like a military brigade, Jesus raises up the wall of defense. Jesus, along with believers who are praying for us right now, are building up that wall, a hedge of protection to stand in the gap for us. Years ago, I learned a great lesson concerning what intercession looks like. When our oldest son was very small, he played on the local football team. He was in the position of quarterback and was trying to throw a pass to a team member when he was sacked by a kid on the other team. I mean, the kid on the other team had the audacity to sack my son and threw him down upon the playing field, and when that happened, the ball was fumbled. So both teams, in an effort to get this ball, heaped up in a huge pile on top of my son. When the dust settled and the smoke cleared, both teams went to their huddles. But my son laid on the football field and he would not get up. My husband, the head coach, and all the other coaches ran out on the football field to do whatever it is that coaches do when a player is flat on his back. They began to administer whatever it is that coaches administer when a player is out cold. But all of their efforts were futile. My son would not get up off the football field. And I know that it was the Spirit of God who raised me up out of my seat in the bleachers that day and carried me right down to the 30-yard line. Now, my husband and I had been married long enough to establish what married couples call silent communication. My husband eyeballed me as if to say, "Don't even think about coming out here on this field." I looked at him as if to say, "Baby, I love you, but you and all your boyfriends better be stepping aside, because Mama is coming out on this field, and Mama means business." I headed for my son, and the coaches parted like the Red Sea. I got down in the dirt and the mud that Saturday morning, and I laid hands on my son and prayed aloud. "In the name of Jesus, you better be rising up off of this field, and you better be walking again." And in but a few moments, my son opened up his eyes, and he called my name. He said, "Mama? Mama, get off the field." Well, I knew right then and there that prayer had been answered. I went back to my seat in the bleachers with another prayer answered and another mission accomplished. Well, that is precisely what Jesus does for us. He comes to our defense when we come head to head with the circumstances in life. When we are too weak to fight, Jesus fights for us. When life is falling apart at the seams, Jesus puts life back together again. When you can't find the words to pray, Jesus is praying for you. Will you make this declaration?
I want you to repeat this after me now. Today, I will rest in the promise that Jesus has me on his prayer list. I'd like the privilege of praying for you right now. May I stand in the gap for you? Let's pray together. Precious Father, thank you for the promise that Jesus intercedes for us. And because he is, all is well. And what an honor it is to pray for this one who is listening right now. Thank you that you already know what they need, even before they ask. May they receive the assurance that they needn't be anxious about anything, but pray about everything. And you, in exchange, will give them the peace that passes all understanding that will guard their heart and their mind in Christ Jesus. And it's in the mighty name of Jesus that we pray. Amen.

0: This is Babbie Mason with Encouraging Words. As a singer, songwriter, and worship leader, I love to do just that, sing about worship, write about worship, and lead others into worship. And worship is a lifestyle. To be a disciple of Jesus Christ, it means not only learning what he taught, but also doing what Jesus taught. A true disciple of Jesus Christ knows his teachings, lives by them, and passes them on to others. And though we often use it as a noun, worship is first and foremost a verb, describing the act of responding to God's glory with reverence and awe. Jesus made it clear that the important thing is not where we worship or how we worship. Regardless of our denomination or our worship style or the songs that we sing, the important aspect of worship is who we worship. Worship is our response to all that Christ has done for us. You were made to worship with your life, my friend. Therefore, your greatest act of worship is to bring glory to God in all that you do. So remember, worship God with your life. This is Babbie Mason with Encouraging Words. Will you do me a favor? Reach out to me today at babbie.com. I hope to hear from you very soon.
1: Breaking Barriers. 2 Corinthians 5, verse 17. If anyone is in Christ, he is a new creature. The old things passed away. Behold, new things have come. Begin believing for bigger and better things. If you don't think your dreams will ever come to pass, they never will. If you don't think you have what it takes to rise up and set a new standard, it's not going to happen. The barrier is in your mind. That's what the Scripture calls a stronghold. It's a wrong thinking pattern that keeps us imprisoned in defeat. And that's why it's so important that we think positive thoughts of hope, faith, and victory. Perhaps somebody has spoken negative words into your life. Maybe some so-called experts have told you that you're never going to be successful. You just don't have what it takes to make it. Reject those lies wherever you find them. After all, if God is for you, who dare be against you? Today's prayer for your best life now. Father, I don't want to be counted among the doubters. I am a believer. I trust you to lead me in the right direction as I break through the barriers of my past. Thank you, Father, that you have good things in store, not just for me, but for my entire family. God's favor is for real. Proverbs 12, verse 2. A good man will obtain favor from the Lord, but he will condemn a man who devises evil. The Bible states, God has crowned us with glory and honor. That word honor could also be translated as favor. And favor means to assist, to provide with special advantages, and to receive preferential treatment. In other words, God wants to make your life easier. He wants to assist you, to promote you, to give you advantages. But to experience more of God's favor, you must first become favor-minded. To be favor-minded simply means that you expect God's special help, that you are releasing your faith, believing that God wants to assist you simply on the basis that He is your Heavenly Father and He loves you. Today's prayer for your best life now. I thank you, Father, that I have your favor and that I have favor with other people, not because of who I am, but because of who you are and that I am your child. One touch of God's favor. Psalm 89, verse 17. Thou art the glory of their strength, and in thy favor our horn shall be exalted. I once met a mechanic who endured all sorts of injustice and ridicule from his coworkers. He was one of the best mechanics in the shop, but for 7 years he didn't receive a pay raise or a bonus of any kind, basically because his supervisor didn't like him. That mechanic could have grown bitter. He could have quit and found work somewhere else. He could have developed a chip on his shoulder and got mad at the world, but instead, he continued to do top-quality work, knowing that he wasn't working to please his supervisor, he was working to please God. One day, the owner of the company called him and told him that he was ready to retire. I'm looking for someone I can trust to take over the business and continue the work that I've started, he said. I want to give it to you. Today, the mechanic owns that company free and clear. That's God paying him back, making his wrongs right. And God wants to do the same sort of thing for you. Understand, we serve a God who wants to do more than you can ask or think. Regardless how people are treating you, keep doing the right thing. Don't get offended or upset. Don't try to pay them back, returning evil for evil. Instead, keep extending forgiveness. Keep responding in love. If you do that, then when it comes time for you to be promoted, God will make sure that it happens. He will make sure you get everything you deserve and more. Remember, one touch from God can change your circumstances. Choose today to trust His plan for your life and start anticipating His touch of favor. Today's prayer for your best life now. I know, Father, that one touch from you can turn around any situation in my life. I believe that you have divine favor ready to pour out, and I will expect good things to come my way today because of you.
0: Hi, this is Babby Mason with Encouraging Words. In the church my father pastored, it was common practice during the worship service for many members to stand and give a word of testimony during the worship service and declare openly the victories that Jesus allowed them to win during the week. One sister declared with exuberance, "Jesus is a heart fixer and a mind regulator." Can anybody say amen to that? When you yield your life to Jesus, the Holy Spirit governs your mind, enabling you to think good thoughts and have a great attitude. How do you determine that? Well, by practicing the presence of God. Somebody asked, "Well, how do you get to Carnegie Hall?" Practice, practice, practice. I know what that means because I've spent hours and years of practice learning how to sing and play the piano, and I've been to Carnegie Hall 2 times. Well, whether you're facing a personal challenge, dealing with relationship difficulties, driving in bumper-to-bumper traffic, or taking a walk, meditating on God's promises is how you keep yourself uplifted, productive, and fruitful. So remember, when your back is against the wall and you need encouragement, practice the presence of God and praise your way out. This is Babby Mason with Encouraging Words. Reach out to me soon at babby.com.
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4: What if for one day, 24 hours, Jesus were to become you? This is Max Lucado. Imagine, your heart gets the day off, and your life is led by the heart of Christ. His priorities govern your actions. His passions drive your decisions. His love directs your behavior. Would people notice a change? And how would you feel? What effect would this have on your stress level? Would you still do what you had planned to do? Obligations, appointments, would anything change? God's plan for you is nothing short of a new heart. Ephesians 4:23 and 24 says, "But you were taught to be made new in your hearts, to become a new person. That new person is made to be like God, made to be truly good and holy." God loves you just the way you are, but He refuses to leave you that way. He wants you to be just like Jesus. This is Max Lucado.

see Jesus. Get on. When I think about how good God been to me, and when I look back over my life and see where God has brought me from, I don't have no doubt in my mind tonight.

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How many know he's your captain tonight? Love!

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Haven't God been good? If he's been good to you, let me see you wave your hand. If God been good over here, let me see you wave your hand. I know God has been good. You know what tonight? Ain't no

Somebody tell God thank you. Somebody tell him thank you tonight. And mama used to tell me and my sister, she said, get on. If you wanna see Jesus. And then she would say, when you moan, the devil don't know what you're talking about. Y'all mind moaning a little bit? Yeah. Hallelujah. Somebody just tell God thank you for his goodness. Tell him thank you. Say thank you. You know he's been good to you. Tell him thank you, Jesus. Thank you. Thank you, Jesus. I know. Let's pray, people. Let us pray to Almighty God tonight. Our Father and our God tonight. We meet you tonight with thanksgiving in our heart, and our mind still stayed on thee. Our Father, we meet you saying thank you, Lord. Thank you for your goodness and your mercy. Thank you for your love and kindness. You've been good to us all tonight, Lord. Not only have you been good just last night, but from the rocking of our cradles, Father, right down here in this prayer moment, you've been good to us, Lord. When we were sick and thought we wouldn't get well, you was our doctor, Lord. And tonight we have a story to tell. We can tell somebody, whatever you need, turn it over to the Lord. And I know the Lord will supply tonight. But tonight, my Father, I'm just calling on you right now. Just to say thank you, Lord. Thank you for making ways for me, Lord. Thank you for raising up me when I was down and out. Somebody may be listening to me right now, Lord. Maybe at a crossroad in their lives. May not know which direction to go in, Lord. But my mama told me a long time ago, if you hear my prayer, Lord, somebody will have a sense of direction. But Lord, please, Lord, while we're joining in prayer right now, somebody needs you in their home tonight. Somebody needs you on their job tonight. Somebody needs you to walk with them. Somebody needs you to talk with them. Lord, the United States of America, Lord, we need you right now, Lord. We need you to take us by the hand of our weak mind. Lead and guide us and direct us in the way you would have us to go. Master, somebody got a son. Somebody got a daughter. Don't know you in the free pardon of that sin. But I heard you say one day in your word, if you be lifted up from the earth, you draw men unto you. We're lifting you up right now. Somebody may come crying, I yield, and I can't hold out no longer. Thank you, Lord, for saving my soul. Somebody tell God thank you tonight. Tell him thank you for saving my soul. Thank you for the Holy Ghost. Thank you for being found outside. I don't know what I would do tonight without you, Lord. But you know what you've done for me, Jesus? And not only me tonight, you did it for my brothers and sisters.

and saw my need. Spoke to our golden moment, told him to roll on a little while longer. It's not my mother, it's not my father, it's not my sister, it's not my brother. Ah, it's me, it's me, it's me. Ah, Lord, I'm standing in the need of prayer. And then, Lord, and Mama used to say, in my growing up, when I go down to the end of this yard, when I can go in my room to come out no more, when you reach under my eyelids and pull down the blue curtain of death, when someone call me and I won't be able to no longer answer, when somebody call me Robert and I can't answer them, Lord, I don't know where I may be in a dying hour, but wherever I may be, I believe in my heart that you'll be there also. So close to me. So close to me. Until I can lean my head upon your breast. In Jesus' name. In Jesus' name. And all of God's people said amen. Give God a hand of praise.

0: Denise Josiah, God Meant It.
1: Sharon Rochelle, church girl. Yeah. Ooh.

0: This is Max Lucado. As one Harvard professor said, we think money will bring lots of happiness for a long time. Actually, it brings a little happiness for a short time. We've all seen happy peasants and miserable millionaires, right? There is another option. It requires no credit card, monthly mortgage, or stroke of fortune. It demands no airline tickets or hotel reservations. Age and ethnicity and gender are not factors. You don't have to change jobs, change cities, change looks, or change neighborhoods, but you might need to change doors. The motto on the front door says, "Happiness happens when you get." The sign on the lesser used back door counters, "Happiness happens when you give." Doing good does good for the doer. This is Max Lucado, and this is how happiness happens.
1: I'm Miriam Neff with New Beginnings. Have changes in your life drawn you to Scripture with fresh questions for God? It's true for me as a widow. 103 scriptures referring to widows tell me that I'm loved and much more. James 1:27 tells us pure religion in God's eyes is to look after orphans and widows. Why? Because doing so is good and an outward demonstration of our faith. Many outward demonstrations bring attention and pats on the back to the doer. Widows and orphans are typically voiceless,

0: Hello, everyone. This is Babbie Mason, and welcome to Babbie's House on the Radio. How are you doing today? I hope and pray that you are enjoying the blessings of the Lord, and I know you're going to enjoy today's show because my very special guest is an awesome, I mean, a beautiful singer, songwriter. She is a gospel singer. She is, her voice is so powerful. She is really going to bless your heart when you hear this beautiful song that she has written, co-written, called Breakthrough. She is a singer, songwriter. She is a wife, and she's a concert artist. She loves the Lord, and her story is phenomenal. I want you to help me to welcome to Babbie's House, Benita Bernie Simmons. Benita Simmons, how are you doing today?
1: I am so wonderful, Babbie. Thank you. Thank you for this wonderful opportunity, and I hope you're doing well.
0: I am doing extremely well, better than I deserve, I can tell you that.
1: Oh, yes, ma'am. Yes, ma'am. I hear you on that.
0: God is so good, and he has blessed me to be able to talk with you today about your life, your ministry, your music. So let's just jump in.
1: Yes,
0: talk to me about your growing up. Where did you grow up?
1: I grew up in eastern North Carolina and in a town called Kinston, North Carolina. And so, again, just regular, you know, little town. I enjoyed going to school. I was an A and B student, you know. I'm always in something, and so my parents couldn't wait until I got my license, you know. So had a wonderful, wonderful childhood growing up in that town called Kinston.
0: You know, small southern towns, there's something beautiful about small southern towns that create family values. The church in the small southern town is the heart of the community.
1: Mm-hmm.
0: You know, it establishes the thing that we love about neighbors and church and food and community. And it's just a beautiful place to grow up. I didn't grow up in the South, but I did grow up in a fairly small community where everybody knew everybody. And sometimes, you know, that can be a challenge because everybody can have their stuff, their nose all up in your business, right?
1: Yes, ma'am. Yes, ma'am. It's interesting that you would say that because in our small town, I remember being in middle school. And, you know, middle school is the age where you start liking boys and everything. And it would just be my luck that the librarian was my parents' former English teacher, okay? So she had called my dad, unbeknown to me, and just told him, you know, this little boy that Benita is talking to, I don't think that she need to be talking to him. And so, needless to say, that was over before it got started. So, you know.
0: Oh, yeah. Oh, yeah. And sometimes in those small towns, it's so easy for the librarian, who is your parents' English teacher,
1: yes,
0: to get all up in your stuff.
1: But I thank her for that. That she was right on that time. She was right on.
0: That's awesome. Well, that's what I love about southern towns. Well, how is it that you came to know the Lord?
1: Well, you know, Babbie, the truth of the matter is I was birthed into Christianity. My parents both served as a minister and missionary in a church called Revival Time Church of Deliverance in Hartford, Connecticut. And so when I came along, they were already serving God, and it's just been a way of life for me. However, when I became, I'll say late teens, early 20s, I realized that it could not just be my mom and dad's salvation. It couldn't just be because I sang and had a gift. I had to have my own personal relationship with God. So I will say it was probably in my late teens, early 20s, where I made a conscious effort to say, hey, God, I need you, and I don't want to just sing about you. I want to know you. I really want to know you, and I want my life, my songs to be an example of what my relationship is with you. And so I came to know the Lord because my parents had a foundation for me to know the Lord. You know, he's all I've ever wanted to know. I've never wanted to sing R&B, never wanted to sing any other genre. It's just been gospel because I believe gospel brings that intimacy that I have with him out more. It's more, it brings me conviction. You know, it ministers to me. So if it ministers to me, I feel that once it ministers to me, I can adequately minister what God is saying to his people. So that's just kind of how I've come to know the Lord. Me and him have had a love affair for a long time.
0: Mm-hmm. You know, as I hear you talk about the Lord, Benita, I can tell that there is a depth, an intimacy in your relationship with the Lord.
1: Oh,
0: it
1: yes,
0: sounds
1: ma'am.
0: Like to me that, you know, you've been walking with the Lord a long time,
1: yes,
0: but
1: ma'am.
0: That you have had an experience with the Lord mm-hmm. that has made all the difference in your life.
1: Oh, yes, ma'am.
0: You know, somebody is listening today. Someone that is listening today really needs hope. They need a word of encouragement.
1: Mm-hmm.
0: And it's hope is what our world seems to be lacking. And I can hear a note of hope in your voice today.
1: Mm-hmm.
0: Talk to me about what the difference Jesus is making in your life.
1: Well, you know, Babby, he makes all the difference. I believe Gladys Knight some years ago sang a song, "You're the Best Thing That Ever Happened to Me." And then, of course, as we know, in our genre, gospel music icon himself, the Reverend James Cleveland, he picked it up and turned it into gospel and said, "Hey, Jesus is the best thing that ever happened to me." And he has made all the difference because when I didn't know love, he was love for me. When I was sick and really the doctors really, and you know, this is just not a cliche, it's not a part of a song, the doctors were confused about my situation, but God came in and healed me. When I wasn't supposed to be here, see, I have so many testimonies that my relationship with God, it has to be real because no one else but God could have done the things that he's done for me. So that's why I can have a real relationship with him and I can talk about it. I mean, anytime I can be at the grocery store and it's funny because somebody will say, "Hey, hit a note for me." And I'll just say, you know, they say, "Oh, girl, you're just so funny." I'm like, "No, what you want to hear? What you want to hear?" And it might just be a hymn. And then the tears will start welling because, as you just mentioned, the world is lacking hope. And if I can be hope for someone, even in a grocery store, I'm going to do that because I believe that's what God did, all he did in my life for, so that I can give the people of God hope, even those that don't even know him.
0: Well, talk to us about how your ministry began. Your ministry and career, when did you know that this was the path that God would put you on?
1: Okay, so, you know, probably like most of the persons and the people that you have interviewed, I started singing when I was, you know, a little girl. And my mom and dad tell me that before I could even speak clearly, I was mimicking what I heard on the radio. I was, you know, just wailing. And it was like, "Oh, something is different about this child." But it wouldn't be until I was in the fifth grade. I was about 10 years old. Our fifth grade teacher was retiring. And I was chosen to sing "The Way We Were" by Barbara Streisand. And so she's one of my favorite artists. And when I began singing that song, I saw adults just crying. My classmates, they had their mouth open like, "She can sing," you know? And so from that, I started my own gospel group at 12 years old. Now, can you imagine? I am the youngest one in the group, and I had three background singers, had a band, and everyone was like, "Okay, so what you want us to do next, Benita?" And when I look back on it now, and I have even spoken to some of my former band members. They said, "You know, we knew early on that God had a special gift. You had a special anointing on you. And so when you told us to do something vocally and musically, we knew that you were right, you know, so we had no problems following you." And so I would think at 12, that's when the gospel music ministry began. But it started out as singing. It wasn't ministry then. I was just enjoying singing, and I'll hear something on the radio, and I'll, you know, "Hey, come on, y'all, let's sing this song," you know, and just looking back, I don't know if some of your guests have told you this, but I recall looking at the Gaither specials growing up. I remember Jesse Dixon and Miss Babbie Mason being in that corral, so to speak, and singing. And I used to sing a song by Jesse Dixon called "Christ Has Made the Difference in My Life. Why He Ever Loved Me. It's a Mystery to Me." And so from that, we just started gaining. People started, "Hey, who's that little girl?" You know, because again, I was a little girl. I was 12 years old. And And so we opened for Shirley Caesar. We opened for Luther Barnes. We opened for a lot of the gospel quartet groups of that time, like in the mid-'80s, late-'80s. And so it just started from there. But it wouldn't be until I had that Damascus Road experience that Paul had when I came to say, hey, I can't just sing. I have to minister, because singing is a gift, and I've been gifted to do that. And I went to about, over my lifetime, I've had about 30 years of private vocal lessons. So I've been trained, but you have to have that relationship so that you can minister. So, you know, that's my path. That's where it started. It started when I was 10, when I recognized that, hey, I got a gift. But it wouldn't be until I was 12 when I actually really started understanding, hey, I believe this is what God wants me to do.
0: A little while ago, you mentioned the fact that sometimes people will stop you in the grocery store.
1: Yes.
0: And they'll ask you to sing a song, or
1: yes,
0: somebody will email you and let you know what a particular song has meant to them when they heard you sing it, or maybe somebody heard your song on the radio. When somebody lets you know that your song ministered to them, how does that make you feel?
1: Oh, Babby, I won't say that it's surreal. I will say that it is destiny, but it makes me feel so grateful. It makes me feel like I have to do more in my walk with God. It makes me want to always be on my A game as a Christian, not as a vocalist, as a Christian. It makes me want to be a better wife, a better mother, a better daughter, a better sister, a better friend, because it is out of all of those people, that the hats, I should say, that I wear, that God watches. He watches. You know, singing is easy for me because it's a gift. It's what he's given me. I love it. I sing in my sleep, my husband says sometimes, you know. But it's treating people right. So when I'm in the grocery store and I have that moment, or I read that email, or someone posts on Facebook, y'all, breakthrough has been a blessing to me. I'm like, God, I am so grateful that you would use me. A little orphan girl, that little baby that mom said, I can't raise her, but I'm going to give her to a family, and I'll trust that they'll raise her right. And she got it right. Whoever she may be, she got it right. And so I give God the praise every time someone says, you bless me.
0: That's a beautiful answer. Praise God. But you happen to write many of your songs. Where does your inspiration come from?
1: I have to go back to what you alluded to earlier, Babby, is the fact that we're living in a world where there seemingly is no hope. Now, we know that Jesus is hope. His love is hope. But I write from a place of letting that person on the other end know that you can make it, that God has no respect of persons, that if you would just serve him, if you would just come to him, he'll make the difference in your life, and you really can have a better life than you have right now. It might be good right now, but your tomorrow can be even better with Christ. I recall being in church and being hurt in church and not going through things that I didn't cause. It was just a season that I had to walk through because God was making me. He was maturing me. And people in the church were not at a level that they could understand. So they act like they acted, you know. And again, as you mature in God, you don't hold anybody captive to what they didn't know. You just thank God that on the other side of through, you made it. So, you know, I am my brother's keeper. I am my sister's keeper. And I don't want to just sing songs that no one can relate to because I like them. You know, just even in my song selection, I have to sing songs that minister to the people of God, and even those who may not know God.
0: Everybody, I'm talking today with Benita Burney Simmons, and as you can tell, she is a woman who is deeply passionate about her relationship with the Lord, and that passion comes through her music. She is a powerful singer, and in just a moment, we're going to hear her beautiful song called Breakthrough. But Benita, I want you to tell us, you know, we hear a lot about that word. We see that word all over Christian television. We read about that word in books. It's kind of a buzzword you know, in Christian circles today. Mm-hmm. But I want you to tell us, in your own words, what does it mean to have a breakthrough?
1: Oh, wow. When I think about breakthrough, I think about a situation or a obstacle that has blocked me, that I have maybe been confronted with, and I can't get through it because of maybe, let's just say, because of fear or because of shame or because of past mistakes or just because of poor decision making. And then I'm able, through faith, to go through that thing that had me bound, that thing that had me blocked, that thing that had me so disappointed through my own ignorance, perhaps. Breakthrough for me means being on the other side of what God has called me to be, coming out of what had had me bound or had me destroyed and being on the other side of it. So I break through. I break through all of the naysayers, what they said, what couldn't be. I break through the mindset of folks that say, hey, you're too old to do that. I break through different stereotypes. I break through to what God has for me.

0: praise God for Benita Bernie Simmons, and what a beautiful song called Breakthrough. What a powerful song called Breakthrough. And I'm just so grateful that the message of this song reminds us that whatever it is that we're going through, Jesus Christ has given us the victory. And so thank you, Benita, for delivering such a powerful song. I want you to tell our listeners about how God is using the song. Some very exciting things are happening with the song. And I want you to tell us some of the ways that, or one of the ways that God has used the song in recent days.
1: Well, I'll be so glad to share that with you and your audience, Babbie. On June the 28th, we were in Atlanta, Georgia, for a movie premiere. And the song Breakthrough was chosen to be the soundtrack of this movie. And we give God the glory, and we know that it was God, because prior to being asked to be a part of this movie, we didn't know the producer nor the director, none of the production team. It was just a move of God. I'll share it with you like this. The producer, my producer, he wrote the song in 2006. And he said, Benita, I have a song and I need you to record it. When I get ready, I'll let you know. I'm like, okay. He calls me in 2015. So, you know, that's 9 years. So we go ahead and we record it. But before we record it, there were some things that God wanted me to share in the song. So I was obedient. I did what God had given me to do. We recorded it. 2016, we received a Gospel Image Award for the song Breakthrough. Well, again, we had no knowledge that it was going to be a movie, had no knowledge of any of that. We just wanted to do a song that will be a blessing to the people of God and all its hearers. So my road manager, Mr. Robert Brock, hi, Robert, if you're listening, he was on Facebook, and he saw where in Atlanta there was open call for singers and dancers and actors and actresses, anyone who felt like they could be a part of an inspirational movie, who had some experience, there was an open audition. And so he just, you know, was reading that and everything. And so, of course, I didn't think that I was going to go and audition, because I didn't feel that leading. However, he felt an unction to send the production team our song. Well, a few months later, they called me and said, hey, you know, we really think that this should be in our movie. Now, it might not make any sense, or to anybody that's listening, it might not even be exciting to anyone, but let me tell you why it's exciting to me. Prior to us getting that phone call, the producer, she said her movie's title was something totally different. Her pastor, New Year's Eve night 2016, said 2017 is going to be the year of breakthrough. And, you know, of course, everybody's celebrating New Year's Eve. You know, they're celebrating because God is going to give them a breakthrough in 2017 for whatever they need. She goes back to her production team and said, hey, we need to change the title to the movie to Breakthrough.
0: God, that he is using you. He's using your music. He's using your spirit. He's using your voice and all that he has given you to proclaim the message of the gospel. And again, the name of the song and the movie is called Breakthrough. How can we see the movie?
1: Well, right now they are shopping it for distribution. So it's still independent. It was, you know, the premiere was in Atlanta. But if anyone would Google Chris Scott or Facebook Chris Scott, she is a producer, they could get more information. But you also can go online to get more information at www.breakthroughthemovie.org.
0: Oh, beautiful, because we cannot wait to see it, and we cannot wait to hear your song in the movie. Because,
1: yes,
0: you know, this is what we teach and tell people in our annual conference called The Inner Circle. We want singers, songwriters, and self-published authors to know that the playing field has been leveled now because of the Internet. The same opportunities that, you know, everyone has, we have.
1: Mm-hmm.
0: But we have to take the gifts and talents that God has given us and we have to raise the standard. We want to meet or exceed the standard that has already been set, not just in the industry, but God's standard of excellence. And so
1: yes,
0: I commend
1: ma'am.
0: You today for doing an excellent job in writing a great song that has beautiful lyrics, a wonderful vocal, great production, and the Lord is using it in a way that goes beyond your dreams and your imaginations. We do want people to know that not only are you the consummate artist, but you are a strong believer in the Lord, and you have a heart for your community. You've established a nonprofit called Tried by Fire, which is a ministry that helps women who are coming out of prison. We just want to help people to understand that you're not just a shining star. You're not just somebody who is seeking the spotlight, but you do have a heart for ministry.
1: Yes, ma'am.
0: I want you to tell people how they can contact you. Can you give us some information about how
1: yes,
0: we can find
1: ma'am.
0: You on the Internet?
1: Yes, ma'am. First of all, you can go to my website, and it is my full name. It's www.BonitaBernieSimmons.com. You can follow me on Twitter and Instagram at Bonita Bernie Sim. That's at Bonita Bernie and S-I-M, not my whole last name spelled out. And then you can like me on Facebook. And I'm there, and as I tell the kids, and they just laugh at me, I said, you can always Google me, just Bonita Bernie Simmons.
0: And if you need to know how to spell Bonita Bernie Simmons' name, it's right here on the Internet, right here on your screen in the metadata, Bonita Bernie Simmons. 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Just click her picture, read about her biography, read about her background, connect with her on social media. 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Well, Bonita, thank you so very much, my friend, for being a blessing to us. We love your spirit here at Babby Mason Radio. We love your music, and we loved your gift, and we thank God for being able to talk with you today. The Lord bless you, all right?
1: Thank you. God bless you.
0: And dear listeners, thank you so very much for listening to Babby Mason Radio today. It is our distinct pleasure to be able to bring Babby's House on the radio and to introduce you to wonderful singers and songwriters like Bonita Bernie Simmons, people who have a heart for God and a heart for music, and that's the reason why we exist here on Babby Mason Radio. 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That's what we want to know. Will you reach out to me? Email me today. 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Well, God bless you. And we hope that you'll log on again to listen to Babby's House on the radio another time when we're talking to great guests and hearing great music and encouraging words right here on Babby's House on the radio. 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

And we know that in all things God works for the good of those who love him, who have been called according to his purpose. 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

0: In the spring of 1981, both Ronald Reagan and Pope John Paul II were shot and seriously wounded in assassination attempts. Amazingly, both the President and the Pope made it a priority to forgive the people who tried to kill them. Reagan said, "I realized I couldn't ask for God's help while at the same time I felt hatred for the mixed-up young man who shot me." Time magazine showed a picture of Pope John Paul II visiting with the man who tried to kill him in his prison cell and forgiving him. Where did these great men learn such actions? From Jesus. On the cross, he prayed for those who unjustly murdered him. He said, "Father, forgive them, for they don't know what they're doing." If Jesus could provide these great world leaders with the ability to forgive their assassins, don't you think he can give you the power to forgive those who have offended you? Ask God to help you today. It will set you free. This is Bryant Wright, speaking right from my heart.
1: Visit rightfromtheheart.org. That's rightfromtheheart.org.

This is Max Lucado. Do you know God's grace? Then you can live boldly, live robustly. Nothing fosters courage like a clear grasp of grace. And nothing fosters fear like an ignorance of mercy. May I speak candidly? If you haven't accepted God's forgiveness, you are doomed to fear. Only God's grace can remove it. Have you accepted the forgiveness of Christ? If not, do so. Your prayer can be as simple as this. Dear Father, I need forgiveness. I admit that I have turned away from you. Please forgive me. I place my soul in your hands and my trust in your grace. Through Jesus I pray. Amen. Having received God's forgiveness, live forgiven. When Jesus sets you free indeed. This is Max Lucado.

Jesus, a name that is uniquely above every name. Scripture teaches that one day the whole world will bow down and worship him. Yet the name of Jesus is more and more forbidden in the public square. One may use God or higher power, but the name of Jesus, whoa, don't you push your religion on me. Mention the name of Jesus at the office or in a public school, and often authorities will try to shut you down. Think about what that says. No name in all the world creates a more powerful positive or negative response than Jesus. He came to save us from sin, death, and hell, and to give us eternal life. But to admit we need a Savior is to admit we are sinners. And that is very offensive to those who don't understand who Jesus really is. Yes, there is something about that name. No name is more powerful, loving, or more offensive than Jesus. This is Bryant Wright, speaking right from my heart.

0: It's time for a friendship bacon bit with Tommy and Eddie, the Skit Guys.
1: How not to receive an apology, the collector.
2: You're sorry? Well, I'm worried for you. Remember the last time you did this? I do. Let's take a little stroll down memory lane and remember the times you failed.
1: A collector remembers everything. Ephesians 4:27 says, don't let the sun go down in your anger. Keep a short list. Don't be a collector of mistakes. Be a forgiver of mistakes.
2: And that's a bacon bit to chew on.
0: Want more from the Skit Guys? 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
5: Well, today, Linda, we wrap up our series on relationships within the body of Christ, demonstrating and being Jesus to the world. 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
4: 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And he makes that possible through the infilling of his Holy Spirit, living and working in and through us.
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5: Why do you say that?
4: Because God defines himself as love. It is the very essence of his being, the core reality that summarizes all the character qualities of his person. He is love.
5: And all who knew him during his walk on earth and all who know him today recognize that love that surpasses our understanding. Yes, those who knew Jesus best and described him most were the writers of the Bible. 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
4: We want the world to see Jesus through us. The greatest way we can demonstrate him is to love each other. And all these other one another verses we have discussed for 2 weeks now all demonstrate a supernatural way of loving others that is only possible through God's Spirit.
5: Sounds like if we really love those around us, we really can't go wrong.
4: Exactly. 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

Right now, we're going to go south of the border and put a little rhythm in our praise. We ready, fellas? This is what I need you to do.

just a song, is that not right? I want to talk about God's love for us and how his love is unconditional. And how his love is unconditional and it brings favor. Hallelujah. Anybody glad for God's love? Listen, your love is favor. We feel it, faith. Your love is favor. We feel it, faith. Next part, this is what you're gonna say. Listen, faith. We feel it, faith. Faith. Yeah, yeah, yeah, yeah. We feel.

0: to see. The dog can feel our cracks. Feel our infirmities. Who is he?
1: What did he do? He consecrated himself. He humbled himself. He laid aside his divinity, his divine form, and caught Mary's 9-month train. And got off at Bethlehem. And there was no room for him. In
0: this modern age, we need to know for ourselves who God is. You see, we cannot speculate. We cannot theorize. We cannot operate on an impulse. We got to know really who God is. The church need an answer. We live today in a disturbed and frustrated world.

anybody here serve a God who is able to do exceeding abundantly above all we can ask or think? So here's a little song I want you to help me sing. It's really simple. It says, God can do anything. It goes like this. It says,

Keep on loving each other as brothers. Do not forget to entertain strangers, for by doing so, some people have entertained angels without knowing it. Hebrews chapter 13, verses 1 and 2.

0: Here's Babbi Mason on revolutionizing our faith walk.
1: And one morning while I was reading John 17, the high priestly prayer of Jesus, it's a beautiful prayer that Jesus prays for his disciples. Verse 20 reveals that not only was he praying for them, but he was also praying for those who would believe the message of the disciples, which means as Jesus was facing the cross, I was on his mind and you were on his heart. And those that are listening were on the mind and the heart of Jesus. As Jesus continued to pray, he says to the Father, I am in them and you are in me. May they be completely one. Then the world will know that you sent me and that you love them just as much as you love me. You mean you love me as much as you love your beautiful, perfect, spotless, holy Son? When that began to sink into my heart, it literally began to change my love walk with Jesus.
0: For more encouragement, go to speakhope.org. That's speakhope.org.

0: personal time alone with God is vital to a Christian's well-being. Here's A Moment with Charles Stanley.
1: When you bracket out the world and you begin to think about Him, for example, in your own private meditation, you're reading the Word of God and you're talking to Him, you've shut out your household, everything else, your job, all those things. The only thing you're looking at and thinking about is just Christ. And He desires to be personal to us and to have a personal relationship. You couldn't have much of a relationship with your husband or wife if every time you saw them, you saw your husband or wife in the middle of 20 other people. No relationship. And the same thing is true when we think about the Lord. He wants us to see Him personally and intimately above everything else. And to do that, you have to bracket out everything else. And so when people do not have a personal relationship or personal time in their own prayer and devotion, they're just looking at Him in the midst of all other things and only thinking about what I need and what I ought to have and this, that, and the other. It's concentrating on Him that really makes life really exciting when it comes to being a Christian. And so, as you think about your relationship to Him, you have to purposely concentrate on Him and bracket out all that stuff to talk to Him and listen to Him and let Him become what He wants to become. He wants to be the supreme person in our life above everything else. And in order for that to happen, He's not going to do it. We have to bracket out the world so the one thing we see really grabs our attention. Amen.
0: You can learn more about growing as a Christian at intouch.org.

right, company? We gonna set this one up for Karen. Y'all ready? Put your hands together. Come on. Ah. Speak about your words. Power of life and death is in your words. Your words create your reality. Come on, y'all.

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Available in stores this week. It's the companion piece to The Secret. It will change your life. Today I want to talk about attitude. That's right, attitude, because your attitude really does determine your altitude. In the quest for success, attitude is a critical factor. Attitude is to success what oil is to your car. Attitude keeps you running smooth and keeps you having maximum performance in everything you do. Just like oil, you must make a commitment to take care of your attitude and keep it maintained and adjusted. If you let your oil get old, your car will become stodgy and eventually it will break down. The same is true for your life. If you do not work on your attitude and adjust it regularly, in time, it will become negative and take your ups down. So, work on your attitude. This is Willie Jolly. Have a great day.

0: Have you ever been in the valley of decision when your faith was telling you to do one thing and your feelings were telling you to do another? The bottom line of faith is summed up in very simple terms. Trust God when you feel like it and trust God when you don't feel like it. Trust God when you understand His ways and trust God when you're not even sure of how things will turn out. Faith is your positive response to what God has already said. When your heart is full of faith, you will always do what it takes to dispel doubt. So, go with what you know, not with what you feel. The Bible underscores this. The book of Isaiah chapter 55 verse 8 tells us that God's ways are not our ways, neither are His thoughts our thoughts. Our feelings are not the determining factor here, but obedience to God's word should always be our heart's desire. You see, walking by faith will almost always contradict your feelings. Your feelings are controlled by emotions, which cannot always be trusted. Your faith, on the other hand, is founded upon unchanging biblical principles, and God's word can always be trusted. So remember, my friend, when you cannot find God with your feelings, find Him with your faith. This is Babbie Mason with encouraging words. Reach out to me today at babbie.com. Therefore, I urge you, brothers, in the view of God's mercy, to offer your bodies as living sacrifices, holy and pleasing to God. This is your spiritual act of worship. Do not conform any longer to the pattern of this world, but be transformed by the renewing of your mind. Then you will be able to test and approve what God's will is, His good, pleasing, and perfect will. Romans chapter 12, verses 1 and 2.
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We ready, fellas? This is what I need you to do.

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0: to see. 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Who is God?
1: What did he do?
2: No Lord.
1: He consecrated himself.
2: Yeah.
1: He humbled himself.
2: Yeah.
1: He laid aside his divinity.
2: Yeah.
1: His divine father. And caught Mary's 9-month train.
2: Yeah.
1: And got off at Bethlehem.
2: Yeah.
1: And there was no room for him.
2: Yeah.
1: In the in this modern age, we need to know. Who God is. You see, we cannot speculate. We cannot theorize. We cannot operate on an impulse. We got to know him.

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1: Anybody here serve a God who is able to do exceeding abundantly above all we can ask or think? So here's a little song I want you to help me sing. It's really simple. It says, God can do anything. It goes like this. It says,

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Do not forget to entertain strangers, for by doing so, some people have entertained angels without knowing it. Hebrews chapter 13, verses 1 and 2.

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1: And one morning while I was reading John 17, the high priestly prayer of Jesus, it's a beautiful prayer that Jesus prays for his disciples. Verse 20 reveals that not only was he praying for them, but he was also praying for those who would believe the message of the disciples, which means as Jesus was facing the cross, I was on his mind and you were on his heart. And those that are listening were on the mind and the heart of Jesus. As Jesus continued to pray, he says to the Father, I am in them and you are in me. May they be completely one. Then the world will know that you sent me and that you love them just as much as you love me. You mean you love me as much as you love your beautiful, perfect, spotless, holy son? When that began to sink into my heart, it literally began to change my love walk with Jesus.
0: For more encouragement, go to speakhope.org. 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

0: What does it take to be used by God? Hi, I'm Chuck Bentley. This is My Money Life from Crown. Today, Crown's founder, the late Larry Burkett, shares biblical wisdom on the cost of following Christ.
1: The cost of following Jesus, to a large degree, is something called self-sacrifice. The more you are able to self-sacrifice, the more God is able to use you. I think the one thing that I've seen throughout Scripture, the one thing that God detests most in a human being is pride. And we have a lot of it. We have more than enough in our country to go around. It's interesting to me that in Christianity, we tend to promote pride as well. If you happen to have the ability to teach, or you have the ability to write a book, or do radio, or whatever it is, we tend to elevate that person. God asked for his people to practice self-sacrifice. Therefore, if any man would follow after me, Jesus said, let him bear a cross, pick up his cross and bear it daily and come follow me. You know what I find out? 100 years from now, it's not going to matter a lot how much money you made. And you know what? The only thing that you'll take from this world into the kingdom of God is people. And the question I would have is, have we therefore, as God people, dedicated our lives to taking as many people into the kingdom of God with us as is humanly possible and spiritually possible? I don't think so. If we did, we would have them lined up outside of our churches waiting to get in.
0: Did you know more than 50% of Americans are stressed out over money? And when you give to Crown, we can offer hope and peace that only God's financial principles can provide. Giving before year end will be doubled in impact through our multiplication challenge. And you'll receive our new video series, The Power of Redemptive Stewardship. 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That's crown.org.
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3: When I was a young girl growing up in Jackson, Michigan, my mother took me to a concert one New Year's Eve featuring a dynamic gospel duo called the Consolers. The Consolers were actually Sullivan Pugh and his wife, Iola. And Sullivan Pugh was a great songwriter. He wrote many gospel hits, some of which are very familiar. If I'm Too High, Lord, Please Bring Me Down. Somewhere Around God's Throne, May the Work I've Done Speak for Me, and a gospel hit that my mother fell in love with, a song called Stop by the Church Sometime. And my mother would actually sing that song quite often in our church, and she became pretty well known in our community for that song, and she would often get lots of requests for singing that song, and I would accompany her, and we would actually sing it as a duet. Well, many years later, when I started recording professionally, I recorded a project called Heritage of Faith. And the record is somewhat thematic because it celebrates my heritage as a preacher's daughter. It celebrates my love for the church and my love for gospel music. So I asked my mother to record the song Stop by the Church with me on this project, and she consented to do so. And it was such a blessing to take my mother all the way to California and see her record in the studio for the very first time with my producer friend, Scott V. Smith, who at the time was working very closely with and producing with Andre Crouch. So he brought that beautiful sound to this project. So I was very blessed by the fact that my mother was right there with me when the song Stop by the Church won a Dove Award for Gospel Recorded Song of the Year in 1996. So the message of this song is very simple, yet it's very profound. Something may be said to help you on your way when you stop by the church sometime.

Nehemiah 8:6, and Ezra blessed the Lord, the great God, and all the people answered, Amen, Amen. Lifting up their hands, they bowed their heads and worshiped the Lord with their faces to the ground. When we receive a word from the Lord, our answer should be, Amen. Let the church say, Amen.

everybody on their feet.

0: Father's own hand squeezed your special serving. Drink it joyfully. As I've been reading and studying lately, my attention has been drawn to the subject of the Father's hands. In my limited imagination, I try to visualize what those hands would look like. I know they're hands which caress our hearts with love and compassionately draw us close when we need comfort. I see strong hands which pick us up when we fall and carry us when we're weak. God's hands are busy hands, never at rest, and always working to accomplish His purpose. I can't visualize God's hands without seeing the nail-scarred, bleeding hands of Jesus hanging on the cross to pay the penalty for our sins. His hands are hands of sacrifice because of His love for you and me. Let's look at the passage in John 10:27-30, where Jesus talks about God's hands. My sheep hear my voice, and I know them, and they follow me. And I give eternal life to them, and they will never perish, and no one will snatch them out of my hand. My Father who has given them to me is greater than all, and no one is able to snatch them out of the Father's hand. I and the Father are one. Just as a shepherd protects his sheep, Jesus protects his people from eternal harm. Doesn't it bring you great joy to know that if we choose to follow Jesus, we have the joyful security of knowing that we are in His hands? What a safe and secure place to be. This is Joyce Ashley of Joy Joy Ministries. Take the Father's hand and walk with Him along the path of joy.
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0: Bless the Lord, O my soul, and all that is within me, bless his holy name. Bless the Lord, O my soul, and forget not all his benefits. Psalm 103, verses 1 and 2.
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Jesus said, "It is more blessed to give than to receive." This is Max Licato. The words of Jesus are spot on. When you give, it has a boomerang effect. Happiness happens when we give it away. That's such great news. You can't control your genetics, the weather, the traffic, or the occupant of the White House, but you can always increase the number of smiles on our planet. You, yes, you. You can help people to sleep better, laugh more, hum instead of grumble, walk instead of stumble. You can lighten the load and brighten the day of other human beings. And don't be surprised when you begin to sense a newfound joy yourself. This is the unexpected door to joy. And standing at the entryway to welcome you is Jesus of Nazareth. This is Max Licato. And this is how happiness happens.

Lord have mercy. Clap your hands, y'all. My God. Woo. Feels like church in here. Feels like church in here.

0: your joy juice today. Can you keep a secret? I've got one to share with you. Some of you may remember the television game show entitled I've Got a Secret. The show was produced by Mark Goodson and Bill Todman for CBS, and it premiered in June of 1952. The object of the game was for celebrity panelists to determine a contestant's secret, something that was unusual, amazing, embarrassing, or humorous about that person. It provided much entertainment because there's just something intriguing about finding out a secret. Benjamin Franklin once said, "Three may keep a secret if two of them are dead." Well, today I've got a secret, but it's not embarrassing. Far from it. It is joyfully amazing. It can be found in the archives of the greatest book of all times, the Bible. I'm not going to make you guess the secret. I can't wait to share it with you. The secret is about secrets. God knows all the secrets of our heart and still loves us unconditionally. Psalm 44, verses 20 and 21 says, "If we had forgotten the name of our God or spread out our hands to a foreign God, would not God have discovered it, since he knows the secrets of the heart?" Though these words were written long ago, they're meant for us today. God is the same yesterday, today, and forever. His word never changes. That means that he knows the secrets of your heart and mine. He knows and he cares. This is Joyce Ashley of Joy Joy Ministries. Listen as God whispers his love secrets straight into your heart and be filled with joy.
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0: This is Babbie Mason with a promise from God's Word from 2 Chronicles 7:14. 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

0: Hello, everybody. This is Babby Mason, and welcome to Babby's House on the Radio. I am so happy today to be talking with a dear friend of mine. This gentleman has been a friend of mine for, I don't know, a couple of decades or more. But I'll tell you, every time I hear this gentleman sing, I am blown away by his artistry. When he steps on the platform, he demonstrates artistry at its finest. His name is Steve Amerson. Welcome to Babby's House on the Radio, my friend. How you doing?
1: Babby, I am thrilled to be in your house today.
0: I want to know, I want to back up, and I want to go right to the very beginning. Tell us how you got started singing in Christian music.
1: Well, Babby, much like your beginning, I grew up in the church. My daddy was a United Methodist pastor, one of the good ones, and my mama led the children's choirs in church. Mm-hmm. And so I grew up just singing in the church and in the choirs my mom would lead. I have two older brothers. In fact, I always remind people and let them know that I'm the younger, more talented, more handsome, more humble brother. And but my mom used to make my brothers and I sing trios. But when we would rehearse, she'd have to put us in three separate corners in the room to rehearse, because otherwise we'd be picking at each other and getting into trouble. But I grew up in the church singing in Indiana and Ohio, where my dad pastored. I went to Taylor University, which is a school in Indiana, and did a degree in theory and composition at Taylor. I did a master's degree in church music, actually from Southern Seminary in Louisville, Kentucky. And it was not long after that my wife and I moved to Los Angeles and got involved in a church and church music out here and involved in recording here in the Los Angeles area. So that's kind of, in a nutshell, that's my path.
0: Wonderful. Well, living out there in L.A. within a stone's throw of Hollywood, do you ever have a chance to sing in studio? Tell us a little bit about that.
1: Well, Babby, I've actually sung on over, I counted the other day, I think it's over 165 feature films. Things like Aladdin, Beauty and the Beast, Pocahontas, Hunt for Red October, new releases that are coming out, Tomorrowland and Jurassic World and Bridge of Spies are things that are coming out in the near future, or I guess just out. And so I've sung on those. I've sung on television shows and commercials and video games. So I stay active here in the studio community here in Los Angeles, as well as all the traveling that I do.
0: Oh, that sounds like so much fun. Is it fun?
1: You know what? It's fun, but there's also a lot of hurry up and wait. The process is so complicated, and sometimes we will go to the studio and there may be an orchestra sitting there of 60, 70 players, and they may not be ready for the singers. And I may be doing a solo, or I may be part of a group of 24 or 36 or sometimes as many as 80 singers. And I used to do demos for the three tenors, for Domingo, Carreras, and Pavarotti, as they would sing their concerts around the world. And I'd sing demos because Pavarotti did not read music. And so two other tenors and I would go in the studio, and we would record the music so they could learn it, especially Pavarotti. And we sang in English, Latin, French, Italian, Spanish, Russian, Portuguese, an Italian dialect, Japanese, Korean, and one other language I can't recall at the time. So that was probably some of the hardest work I've ever done, but it was also very fulfilling to do that.
0: Mm. You are such a diverse musician, but on the flip side of that, I want to talk about music where we are right now in regard to your style. We seem to be stuck in a style where so many songs are written around four chords and no more. You know what I'm talking about?
1: Absolutely.
0: And so many songs feature lyrics that are repetitious and oftentimes mediocre at best. And this is not just in Christian music, but this seems to be a style that is pervasive in a lot of contemporary genres. In comparison, Steve, the lyrics to your songs have such depth and meaning, and the melodies are gorgeous and emotional. Steve Amerson, tell us, why do you gravitate to a style where the lyric and the melody are just so deep and so rich. What is it about that music that you love?
1: Oh, Babby, I think content is important. And you're right, I don't know exactly how to define myself because I do so many things in so many different worlds, from singing here in the studios of Los Angeles to singing with symphonies, singing for corporate events, singing for churches. I guess in a broad overview, I would say that I'm an inspirational singer. My style is inspirational, but I don't know that I like labels. People always want to put another person in a box. They want to define them. And I don't know that I easily fit within a box. But lyric and melody really are important to me. From just a church context, pastors believe that the content of their sermon is important, and I believe that it is. Hopefully, a pastor has really worked and ached and prayed over the message that they're going to be sharing with the congregation. It's important. But I believe that what people sing in church is equally important. In fact, and sometimes it might even be more important. Throughout the week, the churchgoer is not going to be necessarily singing the sermon. They're not going to be singing the 3 points. But those who are seated in the pews, they will be singing what they've been asked to sing on Sunday morning. Those songs hopefully will be recalled to their mind. For that reason, I believe it's important that the songs we sing be filled with content, especially about the character of God, who God is, not necessarily about what I feel or who I am or what I think about God, but who God is. That's what I need when I hit rough times during the week. I need to reflect upon the character of God. I feel like oftentimes, whether it's in a Christian song or what we would call a secular song, there are no more rules. And I think that reflects, and it's not only in songwriting, but Babby, our culture is revolting against rules and revolting against truth and righteousness. And so music is just a reflection of what is going on in the culture. We just ignore the rules, and we write melodies that kind of wander and meander around. And as I quite often am in a church and with newer songs, sometimes contemporary songs, I'll see the congregation standing there, not participating, because the melodies are so deconstructionalist. They don't follow any rules. There's no sense they just don't make sense. Mm-hmm. And so I oftentimes see congregations standing there in the darkness of the sanctuary or of the auditorium, and they're not participating in worship, and it grieves me. So I think content, both in terms of the lyric and content in terms of the structure of the melody and the harmony, I think it's important.
0: Yes. Worship has never been for spectators. Worship has always been for participators. I mean, the Bible tells us, let everything that has breath praise the Lord. And so I commend you in that, and I hear your heart, and I am with you in that all the way. And you have been on stage with some wonderful singers. I want to pinpoint a couple of them, though. Steve Green and Larinelle Harris, you all were at Carnegie Hall together. What was that like?
1: Oh, it was a great experience. I've sung with Steve and with Larinelle a couple of times. They've performed together on numerous occasions, but it's just great to sing with them. It's such an honor to stand on stage with both of them. Steve has such a powerful and an amazing ministry, as does Larinelle. And I tell you what, Larinelle just still stands and delivers. I mean, it's just kind of scary to stand
0: there. It is
1: kind
0: of scary, isn't it?
1: Oh, my gosh. I mean, Bab, you're standing there next to him, and he's just nailing these notes, and just I'm just kind of standing like going, oh my goodness, Jesus is going to come soon, you know. And it's an honor to have sung with those guys, and I look forward to every opportunity that I have to be with them.
0: Well, I have to say thing about you, Steve Amerson. I mean, your voice, even after singing, at least me knowing you for a couple of decades or more, Your voice is stunning. You're a first tenor. You still sky. You are still killing it. How do you keep your voice in such great shape?
1: Oh, wow, Babby. You're very kind. You know, first of all, I recognize that my voice is a gift from God. And with that, some people would look at me and they would be jealous. And for me, it's actually a responsibility. It's an awesome burden and responsibility when I've been given such a gift to take care of it, to hone it, to use it properly, to get the most out of it. I do sing in a style that I think really helps me. I don't sing, while I've had some classical training, I don't sing in a pure classical style at all. I sing in more of kind of a hybrid, classical pop kind of style. And in doing so, I think it's helped the longevity of my voice. I also am very careful in traveling, which you and I have to do. Traveling's not fun, but I try to take care of myself. I drink lots of water. I get as much sleep as I can. I avoid talking on airplanes, and I try to avoid noisy restaurants. A lot of times people want to take me out and entertain me. And probably the last place I really want to go is a noisy restaurant on a Saturday night. That's just not my idea of fun. So it's a matter of recognizing that I've been given a gift and that I really need to hone and take care of this gift to the best of my ability.
0: Yes, well, you have done a beautiful job of that, and we are so grateful for the gift that God has given you on this project that you have called Sacred Spaces. And there is a song on this project called Kyrie. And what, I mean, we've been talking about beautiful lyrics, beautiful heartfelt content, gorgeous melodies that emote and open up your heart to worship God. And this beautiful song called Kyrie does just that. I want, before we hear the song in just a moment, I want you to set that song up and tell us about it. Tell us about the inspiration behind the song Kyrie.
1: Well, Babby, Kyrie is part of a longer phrase that actually comes from the Old Testament in the Septuagint. In the Greek, there is a phrase, Kyrie eleison. And it's the same words in Latin, Kyrie eleison. And people that have come from a more liturgical background will know that phrase, Kyrie eleison, meaning Lord have mercy, Christe eleison, Christ have mercy. And so I had an idea for years about writing a song based on that phrase, and I tried myself, and I tried with another writer, and finally I spent some time with a friend of mine, and I think you may know this kid, because I think you and my friend Bill Cantos were at Estes Park together years ago.
0: Mm-hmm. Yes.
1: Bill is a great friend, an artist that lives here in the Los Angeles area. He's just a scary singer, composer, instrumentalist. Oh, he's so good. He's great. So Bill and I spent some time together, and we composed that song, Kyrie eleison, just asking God to have mercy on us. And that's where the song came from. And then I asked my friend Bob Krogstad if he would do the arrangement and orchestration. And Bobby did just a stellar job of really creating a setting for the song that allows the message to, I hope, to really pierce hearts and to drive home a message of us pleading for God's mercy.

0: Oh, I'm talking today with Steve Amerson. It makes me say, what a voice, what a song, what a God. Steve, you have such a beautiful way with your gift of giving God glory. I define that as making God look good in the earth. How much of your singing ability would you say is giftedness, and what part of your singing ability would you say is just pure hard work?
1: Oh, I would, Babby, I don't know. I guess probably 50-50, I would guess. I recognize I've got a gift from God, but I have studied music. I have studied voice. I've studied composition. I really do try to work at it. I think through the years, kind of the easier it's gotten in some ways. As an artist, I know what I'm about. I know who I am. I now know my instrument. I know what my instrument can do, what I can ask of it on certain days. And there's certain days that I'm a tenor, and there's certain days that I'm a baritone, and there's certain days you don't want to hear me sing. And oh gosh, so there are just some days, you know, when you're sick, and you've got to figure out what to do on those days. But you know, I just try to offer it to God and to allow Him to use my gifting. So I think God's looking for us to apply ourselves. And so I would guess, I think it's probably 50-50. God's given me a gift, but I've got to match His gift with my willingness to work.
0: I'm talking today with Steve Amerson. His most recent project is called Sacred Spaces. And the song Kyrie is just a beautiful demonstration of a well-crafted song, a well-honed gift, a heart that is dedicated to God. Well, you continue to be a blessing with your beautiful voice and your heart that shines through like a star. What keeps you motivated to continue to sing after all this time?
1: You know, Babby, I still have a dream. I still have a dream of impacting people. I still have a dream of using my gift. You were talking about for a second ago about glory, God's glory. I still have a dream to reflect God's glory. I feel like that's, as believers, what we're supposed to do. I think there's nothing more sad, nothing more depressing than to not have a dream, than to not have hope. And God has continued to give me a dream to use my voice and to use my gifting to inspire people, to encourage people. I have a pastor friend who says, it's kind of interesting. He says that my greatest gift is not my voice. He said that my greatest gift is that I'm a communicator. Oh, you've probably had this experience where you sit down on an airplane and somebody's next to you and they say, what do you do? And sometimes I answer people directly that I sing. And sometimes when they ask, I just say, well, I'm in communications, and see where that goes. And they go, communications, what do you mean? And then I'll tell them that I sing. And so I believe that's the gift that God has given me. And whether I'm singing or whether I'm just talking with someone, the gift of communication is a vital gift. One of the things that I'm doing these days, Babby, I'm spending a lot of time in Washington, D.C., where I'm leading worship in the Capitol for members of Congress and their staff and people that work on Capitol Hill. And oftentimes the question I will ask people, I'll just say, what do you need God to do for you today? And it's fascinating. Sometimes people are kind of scared by the question. 2 weeks ago I was in D.C. and I was in an elevator in the Capitol there in Washington, and I was taking the elevator down to the room where we do these worship services. I get on the elevator and in slips a congresswoman. I recognized her, and the door closes and it's just the two of us there in the elevator, Babby. And I turned to her and I said, what do you need God to do for you today? And without missing a beat, she said, I need prayer for my family. And
0: wow.
1: Babby, I just, without closing my eyes, I'm just looking at her. I started to pray, Heavenly Father,
0: yes.
1: And she grabs me and she's hugging me, holding on to me as I pray. I miss my floor. I'm still praying. We keep on going. We go to the sub basement. She gets out and she looks at me and she says, "God put you here for me today." And I said, "Well, I'll be back in a few weeks." She goes, "Please come and see me." And so that's where I go back to earlier, where we're talking about content. Our lives need to be filled with content, and we just need to be communicators of God's love and God's grace, whether it's through singing, whether it's through just having a conversation, whether it's being a mechanic working on somebody's car or being a nurse in a hospital. We need to find ways that we can become communicators of God's grace.
0: Yes, that's beautiful. And that dream, as even, you know, it stirs up inspiration in your heart. You continue to write new songs, and you're working on a brand new project. Talk to us about that.
1: Well, I am. I'm getting ready to release, I think it's going to be my 18th CD. It's called Thankful, and it really does reflect what my heart is about these days. I'm just thankful. God's been very, very faithful to me, and it's a collection of inspirational songs. I wrote a song with my friend Lowell Alexander. Lowell and I have written several songs together. And
0: he is such a great songwriter. Oh, my goodness.
1: Lowell is amazing. I love him. And several years ago, I went into Nashville and went down to his house for another writing session. And I always walk in with my notebook of ideas and songs. And I said, "Okay, here's the line, Lowell." And it's a line that came from my daddy. As I mentioned, my dad was a United Methodist pastor. And sometimes at funerals, my dad would say, in the memorial, he would say, "Well, I'll tell you what happened to this person. They caught a glimpse of heaven, and it took their breath away."
0: Oh.
1: And so Lowell and I wrote the song, It took his breath away. So it's just a whole collection of inspirational songs, and including the song Thankful, that is a Carol Bayer Sager lyric, and just a wonderful, wonderful song.
0: Well, Steve, I want you to give our listeners your contact information so that they can reach out to you and find this beautiful music that we've been talking about during the course of our show. Tell us how we can find you.
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0: Well, I want to ask you one more question before we close our interview.
1: Sure.
0: A good friend of mine once said to me, she said, "Babby, people are always taking notes on you. So, Steve, if you could read the notes that people were taking on you, what do you hope those notes would say about you?"
1: I hope that they would say, "He showed me grace." And in fact, I think those might be words that you know, if there were something put on my tombstone, I think it'd be those words. "He showed me grace." People are in such deep need of acceptance and of grace. We've been shown grace by a merciful God. And yet as believers, sometimes, Babby, we are so stingy with grace. We are so judgmental of other people. We are so quick to criticize and to point out their flaws and their misgivings. And sometimes people who are non-believers, Babby, it's just they're ignorant. They don't know any better. They've never been exposed to God's grace. And so I hope that as people look at my life, they don't see a person who's interested in being right. I'm more interested in being righteous, and I'm more interested in being graceful.
0: Well, thank you for your time today, Steve Amerson. Well, listen, dear friend on the radio, thanks for listening to Babbie's House. You'll do me a favor and reach out to me today at babbie.com and let me know that you've heard today's show and that you enjoy the music of Steve Amerson in our conversation today. The Lord bless you and keep you, and stay tuned for the next time we get together around this microphone called Babbie's House on the radio. Until next time, God bless you real good.

Hi, this is Babbie Mason with Encouraging Words. It was an exciting day. My friend had just produced her very first motion picture, and I was on the way to the premiere. I decided that I would bring her a gift. The only nearby store was one of those big warehouse-type superstores, so I dashed in to buy a nice gift and a bouquet of flowers. While I was standing in the checkout line, I realized that I didn't have my membership card, but a very nice woman who was standing in the line behind me said, "Hey, you can use my card." I said, "Thank you so very much. God bless you for that." She said, "Oh, honey, I really do need a blessing." Well, I said, "Well, then I pray that God will open up the windows of his heaven and shower down so many blessings upon you that you won't have room enough to receive them all." Well, she started praising God right there in the checkout line. Well, there was another lady at the end of the line who said, "Excuse me, ma'am, but will you bless me too?" I smiled, took the young lady by the hands, and spoke a promise from God's word into her life as tears rolled down her face. It was the first time I'd ever had church in the checkout line of a warehouse superstore. The words I spoke to those I met at the store that day weren't unusual. I only did what God led me to do in that moment. How is God leading you to bless somebody in your path today? This is Babbie Mason with Encouraging Words. Reach out to me soon at babbie.com.

0: After this I looked, and there before me was a great multitude that no one could count, from every nation, tribe, people, and language, standing before the throne and in front of the Lamb. They were wearing white robes and were holding palm branches in their hands, and they cried out in a loud voice, "Salvation belongs to our God who sits on the throne and to the Lamb." All the angels were standing around the throne and around the elders and the four living creatures. They fell down on their faces before the throne and worshiped God, saying, "Amen, praise and glory and wisdom and thanks and honor and power and strength be to our God forever and ever. Amen." The Book of the Revelation, chapter 7, verses 9 through 12.
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7: How do you simplify your faith? How do you get rid of the clutter? How do you discover a joy worth waking up to? Simple. Get rid of the middleman. This is Max Lucado. There are some who suggest the only way to God is through them. There's the great teacher who has the final word on Bible teaching. There's the Father who must bless your acts. There's the spiritual master who'll tell you what God wants you to do. Jesus' message for complicated religion is to remove these middlemen. He's not saying you don't need teachers, elders, or counselors. He is saying, however, that we are all brothers and sisters with equal access to the Father. Seek God for yourself. No elaborate channels of command or levels of access. You have a Bible? You can study. You have a heart? You can pray. You have a mind? You can think. This is Max Lucado.

0: Your children, they need three things. They need structure, they need nurture, and they need affirmation. Your child, your son, your daughter needs to hear from Dad, I love you. I'm proud of you. They need to hear that, especially from Dad, because Dad is the leader of the home. Dad is the man in the house. And when Dad says, I love you, I'm proud of you, you're good, it validates that son and that daughter.
1: God gives us instructions in His Word as to how to be good parents, because He knows that parenting is so critical. And the book of Deuteronomy, chapter 6, is especially important because its focus is specifically on parents. This is From His Heart with Pastor Jeff Shreve. Thank you for joining us today, as Pastor Jeff will reveal a special instruction from Scripture about how to be the parent that God wants you to be, created you to be, and how to let Him direct your path through the minefield of parenting. This message is entitled, Preparing Children for Life, and it's from Pastor Jeff's seven-lesson series, We Are Family. We'll hear part two today. 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Now, though, open your Bible to the sixth chapter of the Old Testament book of Deuteronomy as Pastor Jeff offers part two of the lesson, Preparing Our Children for Life.
0: So I want to share with you three encouragements on this subject of parenting, preparing children for life. Encouragement number one. Parenting starts in your own heart. Now, you can't pass on what you don't possess. If I'm running in a relay race and I'm the first leg and I don't have a baton, there's nothing for me to give the next guy. And so I have to have a genuine faith and a genuine relationship with Jesus so I can pass that on to my kids. So if you want to be a good parent, you jot this down. A good parent is a good disciple. That's how you know you're growing in the Christian life. A good parent is a good disciple. Secondly, a good parent is a good example. A good parent is a good example. I mean, you have to, your kids are watching you, mom and dad. They're watching to see, are you a good disciple? See, because if you're a good disciple, then you're a good example. But if you're not walking with the Lord, then they're not going to see you as an example. Hey, do you have that genuine relationship? First encouragement, parenting starts in your own heart. Second encouragement, parenting needs to firmly establish a godly foundation. A godly foundation, so I can pass along the baton of faith. And I need, as a parent, to not only be a good disciple and to be a good example, but I need to pass on to my children what it means to know the Lord and walk with the Lord. See, look at verse 6 again. And these words, which I am commanding you today, shall be on your heart, and you shall teach them diligently to your sons. And daughters too, not just sons alone. And shall talk of them when you sit in your house, and when you walk by the way, and when you lie down, and when you rise up. You teach them to your kids all the time. So I first have to work on me, but then I have to do the job of diligently teaching my children. Number one, you diligently teach your children who the Lord is. So there's no mistake, so that they know the truth. Jesus said, you shall know the truth, and the truth shall make you free. Well, what does the Scripture say who He is? He is God alone. As the Scripture talks about the Lord here, hear, O Israel, the Lord is our God, the Lord is one. It means He's the one, He's the only, He's united, He is alone. There is no other God. And in the book of Isaiah, we read that. The Lord says, I am the Lord, and there is no other. The Lord, He is God alone. And secondly, He is good, and He is mighty, and He is faithful. We sing that song, Faithful God, You reign forever. Look what it says in verse 20. When your son asks you in time to come, saying, what do the testimonies and the statutes and the judgments mean which the Lord commanded you? Then you shall say to your son, we were slaves to Pharaoh in Egypt, and the Lord brought us from Egypt with a mighty hand. Moreover, the Lord showed great and distressing signs and wonders before our eyes against Egypt, Pharaoh, and all his household. And he brought us out from there in order to bring us in to give us the land which he had sworn to our fathers. He brought us out of the house of slavery and into the land of promise. Now, they spent 40 years in the wilderness. That wasn't God's plan. God wanted them to come out of the land of slavery. He wanted them to come to Mount Sinai to receive the Ten Commandments and then go into the land of promise. But if you remember in the scripture, in the book of Numbers, they didn't go in when they were supposed to. They said, there are giants in the land. We can't go in. Let's go back to Egypt. We'd rather be slaves to Pharaoh in Egypt than to face the giants in the promised land. And God was frustrated with them. But see, here's the faithfulness of God. He took them out of Egypt, and he wanted to bring them into the promised land so that they'd experience the land flowing with milk and honey, all the blessings of the Lord. God is God alone. He is good and mighty and faithful, and he is worthy, worthy, worthy. He's worthy of all your life. Hey, mom and dad and grandma and grandpa, teach your sons and your daughters and your grandsons and your granddaughters who the Lord is. So when they go off to college, they don't believe all the lies that they're told by professors and the liberals in the universities, that God is a bad God. God is someone you can't trust. Those people believe lies about God. And the job of a parent is to teach your children who the Lord is. And then not only teach them who the Lord is, diligently teach your children how to respond to the Lord. Who the Lord is and his track record and how God is faithful and true and trustworthy and God is love and God is good. And then I teach them, so what does that mean? How do you respond to the Lord? Well, God wants us in this chapter, we see, first of all, he wants us to fear him. He says that three times in Deuteronomy chapter 6. He says it in verse 2. He says, so that you and your son and your grandson might fear the Lord your God. He says it in verse 13. You shall fear only the Lord your God, and you shall worship him and swear by his name. You shall not follow other gods, any of the gods of the peoples who surround you, for the Lord your God in the midst of you is a jealous God. Otherwise, the anger of the Lord your God will be kindled against you, and he will wipe you off the face of the earth. Now, you say, jealousy, isn't that a bad thing? God is a jealous God, but he's not jealous like you and I get jealous. You see, we get jealous of people. You have more than I do. You're doing better than I am. You have a better job than I do. You have more athletic ability than I do. You're better looking than I am. You have more hair than I do. That's one's okay to be jealous about that. God's never jealous of anyone. He's jealous for people because he knows I am what you need. I created you. I created you with a God-shaped vacuum in your heart. I am what you need. And when you go after other things, you're walking away from love and joy and peace and satisfaction. So he's jealous for us. And he says, you need to fear me because I am the God who can wipe you off the face of the earth. And he says in verse 24, so the Lord commanded us to observe all these statutes, to fear the Lord our God for our good always and for our survival as it is this day. Fear, that's the first thing he mentions. It comes before love because the Bible says the fear of the Lord is the beginning of knowledge. It's the beginning of wisdom. It's the beginning point of everything to understand that God is God and you're not God. And life is not about you, it's about him. And we talk about the love of God and God does love us, but remember this, God doesn't love you because you're valuable. You're valuable because God loves you. It's all about God. And we are to fear God. Do not let your heart envy sinners, but live in the fear of the Lord always. To always fear him. The fear of the Lord is to hate evil, pride and arrogance and the evil way and the perverted mouth I hate. When I fear the Lord, then I obey the Lord because I understand that God is a consuming fire. Some people say, well, does God want us to be scared to death of him? No. He wants us to recognize who he is. He wants us to have tremendous respect and reverence for God because you understand that God is in charge of everything. And you're not flippant in the presence of the Lord. I mean, people who were flippant in the presence of the Lord, they would die. God is holy, holy, holy. He's no respecter of persons. So how do we respond to the Lord? We fear him because he is God. We love him. God wants us to love him. That's why verse 5 is the greatest commandment. You shall love the Lord your God with all your heart and with all your soul and with all your might. And see, when I fear the Lord, those who fear the Lord most love him the best. I love how Adrian Rogers described the fear of the Lord. He said, the fear of the Lord is love on its knees. To say, God, you're God. And I stand in awe of you. And I kneel in awe of you. And I love you. Why? Because you first loved me. God wants us to fear him. He wants us to love him. And he wants us to trust and obey him. And we teach our children how to trust God, how to obey God, how to walk in his ways. Now, if you read the whole chapter, Deuteronomy chapter 6, you'll find out that three times he talks about fearing the Lord. One time, verse 5, talks about loving the Lord, but we could say it's kind of like three times because you love him with all your heart, with all your soul, and with all your might. Six times he talks about obeying the Lord, obeying his commandments, keeping his commandments, doing what he said, diligently following what he says. It's really important.
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0: Listen, mom and dad, it says in verse 7, you shall teach them diligently to your sons and talk of them when you sit in your house, when you walk by the way, when you lie down, and when you rise up. All the time you teach your kids. You look for teachable moments. That's why mealtime is an important time for families. And see, in the busy world in which we live in, mealtime gets squeezed out. And we're eating fast food on the run, and we're not really having table time around the dinner table together where we can talk through things. And when we are around the dinner table, a lot of time people are on their phone, and so they're kind of checked out. Mealtime is important because that's time to find out what's going on in their lives. It's a good time to talk to them about spiritual things and put a spiritual slant on problems and difficulties. How does God fit into this? What does God want you to do? How can you trust God in this problem, in this situation? You know what else is a great time? Homework time. Homework time is a good time, especially when you got younger kids. Debbie was so great about the kids who would come home from school, and she would do, we're immediately going to do homework, because Debbie's idea is fun is later. Right now, we're doing homework. My idea was homework can wait. Let's have fun. You know, so we were a good team. She was bad cop, I was good cop, and I was okay with that. And so she was providing structure. And so the kids like structure. They respond well to structure. They don't respond well to there are no boundaries. You can't play football if there's no out of bounds. It just becomes, this is a free-for-all, this is a zoo. Kids like structure. And so Debbie would provide structure. And homework time could be a great and can be a great teaching time about who the Lord is and how do you respond to him. And then I think the best time is bedtime. Bedtime for little kids. Now, that was my time. Debbie and I, that's how we worked it out. So Debbie had them all day. She was a stay-at-home mom, and we had talked about that before we got married. And I said, Debbie, I don't care if we have to live in a little apartment somewhere. I want you home with our kids because I just think that's so critical, so important when the kids are young especially that you stay home with them. Now, that was our conviction. That might not be your conviction, but it was my conviction, and God blessed that for us. But then when I would come home, sometimes Debbie would meet me at the door and she would be having a bad day and she would say, they're alive, I did my job. I'd be like, okay, well, I guess I'll take over from here, you know? But at night, I would brush their teeth and I'd put the girls to bed and I'd read them Bible stories and I would pray with them and I would teach them Bible verses. They heard dad praying over them. And you know, there's a different kind of connection. Dads and daughters, moms and sons. It's an opposite sex thing, and there's a different connection. And those of you who have boys and girls, you know what I'm talking about. They're the moms and the sons have a different relationship than moms and daughters. Dads and daughters, different relationship than dads and sons. And so I would just pour into my kids at night. And dad, I want to encourage you, you do that. You put your kids to bed. You let them hear your voice as you pray over them and as you read Bible stories. It makes all the difference in the world. All the time, there are opportunities to teach our kids. And then encouragement number three, parenting is not a perfect science with perfect results. Parenting is kind of like the book of Proverbs. You know, the Lord tells us things to do, but that's not a guarantee. The book of Proverbs gives us nuggets of wisdom that this works most of the

0: A great mother, Hannah, who prayed for him, and God answered her prayer. Samuel means asked of the Lord. Samuel was the judge in Israel. Nothing came to Israel that didn't go through Samuel. Samuel's God's man. God speaks to Samuel. Samuel speaks to the people. And it says, and it came about when Samuel was old that he appointed his son judges over Israel. His sons, however, did not walk in his ways, but turned aside after dishonest gain and took bribes and perverted justice. And the people said to Samuel, we can't have your sons as judges. They're not like you. Give us a king so we're like the other nations. But God was their king. The Lord said to Samuel, don't grieve. They haven't rejected you from being king. They've rejected me. But it was because Samuel's sons weren't like Samuel. And I remember James Dobson, he quoted that verse and he said, when my kids were little, he said, that verse came to my heart and I said, there are no guarantees in parenting. Oh God, save my son, save my daughter. I want to see them come to faith in Christ. And that was his prayer and the driving force in his life. You can do lots of things right and not see great results. There are no guarantees. And secondly, you must not torture yourself over parenting failures. Lots of people do that. They've messed up and they torture themselves with guilt and shame. God doesn't want you to live in guilt and shame. Maybe you've messed up big time in your parenting. Okay. You did. You can try and deny it and say, I didn't. No, you did. But God doesn't want you to live in guilt and shame. Sometimes, when you scramble the eggs, you can't unscramble them. Not sometimes, all the time. Only God can make lemonade out of lemons and can make a message out of our messes. But I know he told the woman in Luke 7, the prostitute who had sinned terribly, your sins are forgiven, your faith is saved, you go in peace. Not go in shame, not go in guilt, not go in consternation, go in peace. So don't torture yourself over parenting failures. And then lastly, you can continue to pray for God to work on your children. You say, well, my kids are, they've been shot from the bow. Now they're out, they're in college, they're out of college. They're in their 30s, 40s, 50s, whatever it is. They're not walking with God. And I've messed up with them. Well, what do? You pray. You can still pray. God is the God who can do anything. He's the God of might and miracle. He's the God who specializes in impossible situations. So you get on your face and you pray and you ask God, in the midst of my failure, all the things I did wrong, Lord, God, restore my relationship with my son or daughter. God, bring my son, my daughter, to faith in Christ. God, I want to somehow pass along the baton of faith, and I wasn't able to do that because of whatever reason. When they were young, when they were in my hand, when they were the arrows in the hand of a warrior, I had them there, but I squandered that time. So what do? You pray, and you seek God's face. And listen, guys, let me talk to you. Dads, let me talk to you. Your children, they need three things. They need structure, they need nurture, and they need affirmation. Now, in our home, Debbie provided structure because she's very disciplined. I just love that about her. She provided a lot of the nurture. We did that together, but she was very nurturing. But dads provide the validation, the affirmation. Your child, your son, your daughter needs to hear from dad, I love you. I'm proud of you. They need to hear that, especially from dad, because dad is the leader of the home. Dad is the man in the house. And when dad says, I love you, I'm proud of you, you're good, it validates that son and that daughter. Moms can do that, and you single moms, you need to do that. But listen, it can't take the place of dad. So what do? In parenting, you do it God's way. You trust the Lord and you pray.
1: As we've surely learned today, being a parent is the most important job on the planet. It is also the most challenging. God calls us to raise godly children who are prepared to face the world. He provides us with guidance and instruction in His Word, some of which we've aired today on the message, Preparing Our Children for Life. 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

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Well, that's all the time we have for today. I'm Larry Nobles. A big thank you from all of us at From His Heart for joining us today. And we hope that you'll be with us for the next several broadcasts for powerful messages that will strengthen your family, your marriage, and your children. 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

0: first date was 5 hours long, right? 4 months after that, we were engaged. 4 months after that, we were married. I knew from the moment, oh my gosh, I knew, and the reason this is that if it wasn't for her, I'd be a dead man. I mean, she's, you know, my faith in God and certainly her faith in me and her advocacy is how I ended up getting healed from a deadly disease.
1: Love that, what John Tesh said. Okay, Mark.
2: Okay.
1: Yeah. I have something for you, though.
2: Okay.
1: And this is related. Did you know that there is something that I can't...
2: Why are you laughing?
1: It's you.
2: When the moon meets your eye like a big pizza pie.
1: That's amore.
2: That's amore.
1: That's beautiful. Your mustache is just eye-catching.
2: It is. Well, we had such a positive response to it. Earlier in the week, I decided to grow it back.
1: I'm not sure if attention means positive.
2: Well, it's the last Fab Friday of Movember, which, of course, is an awareness of men's health, of course, specifically prostate cancer. And we've got an amazing story today.
1: We
2: about
1: do.
2: About someone who has come through that challenge, an amazing artist, TV personality.
1: Yes, and we're getting to that in just a moment.
2: Okay.
1: But I still have my fact. I want...
2: Okay.
1: This is so important because it doesn't relate to your mustache, but it does relate to you.
2: Okay.
1: Okay. There's something that you do every single day that relieves your stress, that makes you live longer, and relieves pain.
2: Well, the only thing I could think of that I'm always doing is either humming or singing. Yes. Which is...
1: You, like, guessed it.
2: But music is... Well, it. What does it do for you? Because I usually feel good when I'm singing. I typically don't sing or hum when I'm sad.
1: Yeah, and I would think that, you know, like, listening to music would reduce your stress. But this is actually, like, the act of singing makes you live longer. So, like, you might actually live longer than me. And I guess where I got this?
2: Where?
1: Intelligence for Your Life, John Tesh.
2: You got it right from the horse's mouth.
1: I did.
2: It does make sense, and he knows all about great music and inspiring people and living a life full of purpose and power and destiny, and you're going to be talking to him in this.
1: Yeah, so I talked to him just literally, I think it was the week of just before shutdown, or the week of shutdown, potentially. It was
2: wow.
1: It was so close to shutdown. I talked to John Tesh. We had a great visit. You know, he talks about, of course, prostate cancer,
2: yes,
1: which is great for this month of November as we're advocating for men's health. He was homeless at one time. Did not know that.
2: I cannot believe that.
1: Yes, and how he stood up his wife, Connie Selica, on the first date. We actually didn't have time to show my whole reaction to the story in the interview, but I told him that he said when he tells this story, women get mad at him, and I'm like, I'm mad at you. We're gonna cut
2: she
1: that
2: was
1: out.
2: Like a big star from the series Hotel, right? Like,
1: yes.
2: She was like...
1: All kinds of things. She was like voted...
2: She was quite the catch.
1: She was.
2: Yeah. Well, let's go to that right now.
3: John Tesh's versatile career and personal life has been anything but predictable. In 1985, he started a decade-long run as host of Entertainment Tonight. Later, as a concert pianist, he played to live large audiences on the iconic PBS specials Live at Red Rocks. Today, he's best known for the wisdom he shares daily on his syndicated radio show, Intelligence for Your Life. I recently sat down with John to talk about his newly released book, Relentless, and how pursuing a career in music was almost shut down by his practically minded father.
0: Yeah, I made the pitch to him when I was a junior in high school, and I said, hey, these are the schools that I want to go to, and it was, and he just sort of, you know, he'd be like, nah, I don't think so, you know, you're not going to be an entertainer, you know, and I think he thought that an entertainer was like the guy who spins the plates on the Ed Sullivan Show, you know, or did a monkey act. And he said, you need a real job. And so he decided I was going to follow in his footsteps and work in textiles. So he enrolled me at North Carolina State University in textile chemistry. And I lasted for a while. I was studying quantitative analysis, organic chemistry, calculus 1 and 2, watching underwear go around 101. You know, it was stuff like that. And finally, a friend of mine said I had a raging 1.8 GPA, you know, I was sort of on probation. And a friend of mine said, hey, there's a course I'm going to take as an easy A. You should take it. And I said, what is it? And he said, Radio Television 101. I got in that class. Within 15 minutes, I was making radio programs like I had done in my basement, right? I had a little radio show that I did in my basement when I was, you know, 4. And I was making TV programs. I was doing, you know, you've been bit by that bug. You know, it's like, well, you can do something. You can work for 4 hours and you can have a finished product, you know. And so I stopped going to the other classes. And I realized I needed to change my major to radio, TV, communications. without telling my parents, which I do not recommend, folks. And so I went to all my professors with a drop ed card, that thing, you know, and I said, will you sign this? And they were happy to get me out of the class because I was ruining their curve anyway. I got to my statistics professor, and he said, no, I'm going to follow the university rules. You're past the drop ed date, and I'm not going to sign it. And I said, I pleaded with him. I said, I'm not going to be able to change my major for another year. He said, nope, I'm going to follow the rules. And so I went back to my fraternity house, and I may have had a beer, and made a fateful decision with help from my fraternity brothers to get out of the class in another way. One of my fraternity brothers said, I drop classes all the time, just do what I do. And I said, well, what's that? And he goes, you just sign your professor's name to the drop ad card. And I said, well, that's forgery. And he was like, ah, forgery. So he said, nobody's ever going to catch you. Well, I was the one. So when my report card was supposed to come to my parents, a letter came instead. And the letter was from the chancellor of NC State University. And he said, your son has violated the honor code. He's guilty of forgery. He said that I'm being suspended indefinitely and being given an F for the course. My dad read the letter, and then he said, you have shamed me, you have shamed your mom, you have shamed your mom's bridge club. He had a whole list. You have shamed the underwear division of Hanes. I was like, wow, I've just shamed underwear. And he said, you're no longer welcome in this house.
1: Wow.
0: And in my house, as he put it. And within 24 hours, I was in an old Volkswagen of mine with my pup tent on the top, and I drove back to Raleigh, which is where NC State is, because that's all I knew. And I put up the pup tent in the park next to a payphone in case my mommy wanted to call. And my girlfriend broke up with me, and I had burned my ships. I was a man without a country. Yeah.
1: That is incredibly hard. You're living in this pup tent. How in the world did you get out?
0: I was pretty happy for a little while. I was like, well, this is interesting. You know, I was working construction. You know, I learned how to chew tobacco. I was, this is skill. And I was pumping gas at College Esso before it was Exxon, and I also was bussing tables. And then it finally got to be old, you know, where I'm watching the kids go. I'm in the same town as the university. I'm watching the kids go to class. Nobody's talking to me. So I thought, there's got to be a way to get out of here. And I thought, why don't I get a job at a radio station? And when I went and tried to get interviews, they said, you don't have any experience. You need a demo tape. So I called my friend at the campus radio station. I said, is there a way for me to get in and create a fake demo tape? And he said, well, you're not a student anymore. It'd be illegal. Can you just leave the door open for me, you know, like midnight? So he did. He said, but I'll disavow any knowledge of your existence, right?
1: Continuing your criminal enterprise.
0: Yeah, because I was already known as I was a known criminal. Oh, man, what could they just add 2 years to my suspension? So I get in there, and there was an old upright piano, and there was a typewriter, manual typewriter, and a microphone and a reel-to-reel tape recorder. And I set about making, I wrote it out, I made a fake demo tape, and it was. I pretended I was on WKIX radio, which was in Raleigh. I'm like, this is John Tesh, WKIX 20. Nice. This is good. Nice reverb. WKIX 2020 News. Today, Dr. Henry Kissinger had this to say about the possibility of peace in the Middle East. Here's correspondent Maurice Gindy in Cairo. This is Maurice Gindy in Cairo. Today, Dr. Henry Kissinger. And I did the Kissinger. I think there's a possibility of peace in the Middle East. And then Maurice threw back to me. And then I did the helicopter traffic report. Oh, traffic is reasonably heavy on the I-40, you know. And I threw the sports, and I did the, and I was typing on the typewriter the whole time, which is really hard when you're talking. And you know, like this. And I was doing the teletype, right? And so I mixed this thing up all together. I was done at 4 a.m., and I took the tape to WKIX, left it with the receptionist. And 4 days later, my phone rings in the park. And a guy named Scott White, who I still stay in touch with, the news director, says, did you do all of this for me? And I said, yes, sir. He goes, well, I mean, listen, I don't have a job, but I can make one. You can run the religious tapes at 4 o'clock in the morning on Sunday. And I said, I'll take it. You know, and then you know what happens? You get your toe in the door and somebody leaves. But, and this is a big chapter in the book, actually, I made sure that I was found ready for the next job.
1: Yes, I
0: right?
1: love that.
0: I rehearsed. I read the newspaper, and then I ad-libbed. You know the whole thing when you're doing a stand-up, you know, and it's a different way your brain works. I learned how to edit audio tape, and then I got a job developing the news film and in the same market. And then in 36 months after I was homeless in the tent, I was anchoring the news at WCBS-TV in New York City at 23 years old.
1: You, as you said, rose really quickly in your career because of all of those things and probably a lot of prayer and answer
0: mm-hmm,
1: prayer.
0: Sure.
1: Worked with CBS Sports. And then you got asked to audition for Entertainment Tonight. Tell me about that audition, because it's so funny. You weren't interested.
0: I was in Europe covering the Tour de France bike race, doing music for it and also doing the narration and writing it. And I had a call that came in. It was from Frank Kelly from Paramount Television. He said, I'm Frank Kelly from Entertainment Tonight. I said, well, I don't know, what's that, you know? Because I'd been living in Europe. And he said, we found an old tape of yours anchoring the news in Nashville with Pat Sajak. You know, he was the weatherman back then. And Oprah Winfrey was a reporter at the other station. He said, we're looking for a newsier approach for Entertainment Tonight. I said, well, I've not seen the show. He said, well, next time when you're in New York, give me a call. I'd like for you to audition with Mary Hart. I said, well, who's Mary Hart? You know, I was just an idiot, you know? So, and this was the first entertainment show that was ever on the air, right? This is 1985. I swear, I show up in like beat-up jeans and like a tank top because I, you know, I already had a contract at Sports, right? CBS Sports. I show up and Mary's there. And Mary's, you know, she's dressed like you. She's like in all her entertainment, you know, regalia. You know, she's beautiful and she's sitting there. There's all this lights and teleprompters, which I hadn't seen in years. And so he goes, oh, what I'd like you to do is just, the producer is just have a conversation with Mary and then read something on the prompter. What was on the prompter was the birthdays, right? Very, the famous celebrity birthdays. So Mary does something and she throws to me, John, you know, and I'm like, celebrate. I won't do it. I'll blow out your microphones, but celebrating a birthday. I started doing their show, like I was doing downhill skiing. There he is, you know, Ben Johnson. He's got a chance at the gold. Oh, he stuck the landing. Oh my gosh, we'll be back after this. And Mary's like, whoa, stop. They said, John, can you take it down a little bit? It was just terrible. It was the worst audition ever. In fact, Mary and I were laughing about it the other day. And so I didn't even think anything of it. And you know, months after that, they called back and they said, would you be interested in coming out here and doing another audition? And I did. And they knew me well enough. They're like, yeah, you know, you could do the show out here. And then we also had recording studios you can use. And all of a sudden, it was all blending together, you know.
2: I'm so enjoying John Tesh's interview with Cheryl. You know, I don't think you want me to give you the helicopter traffic, but I love hearing him describe his rise to fame and talking about all the incredible experiences he's had along the way. And, you know, what's interesting about John is he said, I made sure I was ready for whatever was to come. He was always preparing himself, and it makes me want to get into broadcast. Really exciting watching John's story. And as we heard, things were going quite well for this broadcaster, musician, and celebrity, John Tesh. But there were some incredible tests to come, including a potentially fatal diagnosis. Let's return to Cheryl with her guest.
1: And it was during that time that you met this rather famous, beautiful woman, Connie Sellecca. Tell me about your first meeting.
0: I was doing an event in Palm Springs. It was an Entertainment Tonight type event. And Connie Sellecca was one of the, I think People Magazine just voted her one of the top three most beautiful women on the planet. And she was also shooting a TV show called P.S. I Love You with Greg Evigan. So we're in the same hotel. I don't know her. I've never met her. I knew who she was. I was a big fan of Greatest American Hero, that series. So I said, I'm going to go to the gym. And so I walk into the gym, and I'm wearing, you know, I'm wearing a white T-shirt with a mustard stain on it because I'd had a hot dog earlier. I had socks that didn't match. And I had glasses that had a little bit of gaffer tape on them because they had broken, you know. I know. I walk into this hotel gym, and the chapter is called Helen of Troy Riding a Bicycle. And on the this is perfect for this venue right here. On the bicycle I heard, it was like, oh my gosh, it's Connie Sellecca. But she wasn't looking up. She was pedaling the bike and she was listening on headphones. And she had that thing that when you guys go to the gym, you got like the, what is it called? The leotard and the tights and everything. And it was unbelievable. It looked like I was looking at Shape magazine, right? And I said, oh my gosh, it's a famous actress. It's Connie. So I wasn't going to talk to her, way out of my league. So I took a hard left, right? And realized, and then saw the rest of the gym is empty. So we're the only two people in the gym. And the first thing I did was, I said, well, I got to do something. So I jump up on the high bar, on the chin-up bar, forgetting that I haven't done a chin-up since I was in junior high and now that I weigh 225 pounds. So I'm hanging from the thing, and I'm like, I can't pull myself up, and I'm looking over to see if she can see me. So I'm just swinging back and forth, like pretending to stretch. Then I drop off, you know, and then I get up on the sit-up bench, and the sit-up bench is at an angle like this, and it has those things, the stirrups for your feet, you know? And so I put my feet in the stirrups. Now I'm upside down, and I have to do a sit-up, and I can't. I'm trying to pull myself up, and I'm looking, and she's not looking over there. So finally, I said, I got to get the heck out of here. So I leave, and I'm walking out the door, right, of the gym. And so here, her bicycle's here, and here's the door. And all of a sudden, I hear over my shoulder, I hear a voice go, John? John Tesh, is that you? And it's Connie, right? I whip around, and I go, oh, Connie Sellecca. I didn't see you there. And she's like in her Bronx accent. She goes, well, the only two people in the gym, right? You know. And so we started talking, and it was great. It was amazing, right? And then I'll get ready to leave, and she goes, "Well, we should get together sometime, right?" And I said, "Well, I'll be back on Friday to do the rest of this event. Will you still be here?" And she goes, "Yeah. Well, maybe we could have a drink and hang out." She goes, "That sounds fine." So I leave, and I went up to my room, and I actually sent her a CD of my music with a little note and said, "I'll see you Friday." Well, I never showed up. I went back to entertainment.
4: You blew off Connie Selica.
0: It was unbelievable.
4: I know.
0: Well, here's the thing. See, guys understand it. You don't understand this. Guys understand this. I spoke defeat over myself. It was like I was with my friend Chuck Kenworthy, and I just said, "This, listen, she's probably dating everybody in Hollywood. She was, look at this. I had like the magazine and everything. You know, this is crazy. I'm not doing this. It'll never work out." He goes, "You know, but you told her you're going to show up." I said, "No, I didn't. I didn't really make a date. It was just a loose thing." And so, I blew it off. And
4: had quite a journey to get back into her good graces.
0: Yes, and it's all in the book. No.
4: Yes, I mean, read the book.
0: And the first date was 5 hours long, right? 4 months after that, we were engaged. 4 months after that, we were married. I knew from the moment, oh my gosh, I knew, and the reason this is that if it wasn't for her, I'd be a dead man. I mean, she's, you know, my faith in God and certainly her faith in me and her advocacy is how I ended up getting healed from a deadly disease. But that's how I know there's a Holy Spirit who just beat on me and said, "You need this woman in your life." And from the moment I sat down, I knew that I was going to marry her.
4: And I know those tears, that's about your cancer journey. When you were diagnosed, it was really serious. What did they tell you?
0: The doctor said, you should probably get your affairs in order. You know, numbers were flying around, 18 months, 2 years. Oh, maybe if this doesn't happen, you'll get 3 years. There was definitely an end date. And from, you know, having a happy life and having grandkids and having, you know, a business that's working and music and everything that I always wanted in my life to be told it's over at 63 years old. Anybody who's had this, there's plenty of people who have had this in their life. It's indescribable. But I started speaking cancer over myself. I accepted my cancer. I became a cancer patient. And I just encourage people, you know, now that I know, you can't do that. You can't accept it. You got to speak to it. You got to speak to it in Jesus' name, and you have to cast it out. And that's when I started learning, even when I was going through the treatments, I started learning the real key to healing, and that is you have to stop speaking to God about your cancer. You have to speak to cancer about God. And that's when the power of faith-filled words, that action that I was taking, ended up getting me supernaturally healed. That was a 4-year process, you know, of learning that. But if I hadn't had faith for the doctors in the beginning, I wouldn't have made it, because they were doing an amazing job, but the cancer was relentless. It kept coming back, you know.
4: So this book ends where you decide, the third time the cancer came back, you decide not to take treatment anymore.
0: Yeah.
4: And that you're just going to go on faith.
0: Yeah.
4: So that was September 2018, I noticed. I'm counting.
0: Yeah, sure.
4: How are you doing now?
0: I had had enough radiation in my life. I was not going to go back into a PET scanner or have another radioactive isotope put in my arm. When Faith was born for me and Connie the last time we were in the hospital, which was... it was an oncology ward at a hospital in Los Angeles, and the radiation oncologist told me that they had found a lymph node that had lit up, and they wanted to carpet bomb my pelvis in all the way around with 57 radiation treatments. And Connie and I were standing up as he's telling us this, you know, And he said, "You'll lose this function, you'll lose that function, you'll lose, you know, all these functions." And after, you can imagine the list of functions if somebody's radiating your pelvis. And we looked, and we had been training in what's known as divine healing. And we shared a look. And so Connie and I shared that look, and it was like we knew we were done. And we knew we were at a place in our lives where I knew that my faith had healed me. And at that moment, I know it sounds insane, but supernatural healing is going to appear like that. I was not only healed of cancer, I was healed of arthritis. I had terrible arthritis in my ankle because I had broken my ankle a couple of times playing ball. And when I had that revelation, it was all gone. And so I agreed to have a blood test like a year later. All the tumor markers were gone. All the inflammation was gone. Now I have the obligation of the cure, and we, you know, in Mark 16, "These signs shall follow those who believe. They will lay hands on the sick and they will recover." And we do that. We have a healing Bible study, and people come and they're sick from everything, and we pray with them and lay hands on them, and they get better in Jesus' name.
4: We can't end this interview without touching on Intelligence for Your Life, your wildly successful radio show. You started that up from nothing. You hustled for that as well. Why do you think it's connected so much with people?
0: My wife created that show, and she didn't even know she was doing it. One night, Connie was complaining about my side of the bed, which she does often. It looks like my side of the bed looks like, behind you here. It looks like wires and plugs, and it looks like a Radio Shack sort of vomited on the ground. And so she's complaining about that. This is our sleep chamber. You know, what are we doing? And so I wanted, as a good husband, I wanted to cross complain. So I looked at her side of the bed, and which I hadn't paid attention to before, and it was stacks of magazines. It was like Oprah Magazine, Prevention Magazine, Better Homes, all these things, and newsletters, and they all had yellow sticky notes in them. And I said, well, what's all this madness, you know? And she goes, these are all the articles that I want to read, but I don't have time to read them yet. So I put the sticky notes in there to remind me where the article's on, and it was like, ding, let's be curators. Let's do the show for this woman. And we'll take those articles, 5,000-word articles, turn them into 250 words, and we'll call it. And the title was born right there, Intelligence for Your Life. So we had to hire 10 researchers to find all the best stuff, and then we had relationships with Johns Hopkins and Cleveland Clinic and all the rest of those places. So we're curators, and that's really what people are looking for, and it resonated with them.
4: Yeah. You've inspired a lot of people. Talking to a coworker yesterday, she said her husband is a better husband because of Intelligence for Your Life.
0: That's a nice thing to say.
4: And I'm sure that you hear that all over. Thank you so much for sharing your story. The book is John Tesh Relentless. Amazing. There's so much more here. You got to buy the book, right?
0: Please. I would like that. Thank you.
4: Thanks.

0: Well, you know, Cheryl, that was an incredible interview with John Tesh.
1: Oh, he's such a good communicator.
0: Honestly, you could sit and listen to him tell stories all day long.
1: I could.
0: Talking about his cancer diagnosis journey to healing. And that one thing that he said, it really stood out to me. He said, I got to the point where I had to stop talking to God about my cancer and talk to the cancer about my God. And, you know, we experience healings on the prayer lines here. People call in. We had another John, not John Tesh, but another John. He had fallen off a ladder a number of years ago. He was hurt so badly, the doctors had said there wasn't anything more they could do for him. And in his state, it left him with the inability to walk. But he called the prayer lines. We prayed with him. He felt better almost immediately. By the next day, he was walking again. He was healed. That's the power of prayer. When you talk to whatever your ailment is about the power of God.
1: Yeah, and we just want to encourage you, whatever you're facing today, call our prayer lines. Let's just open up an opportunity and say, God, let's see what you can do. And let's start talking to whatever's going on in your body about the bigness of your God. That's 1-866-273-4444. 4444, yes. Okay, so one of the downsides of social media and digital platforms today can be our temptation to focus on ourselves, our likes, our audience, our views. But what is it that we should really be focused on? Danielle Strickland joins us today. She's talking about the real purpose of power.
2: What is power for? And how can we use power for good? Let's talk about others. One of my favorite stories is the story of Zacchaeus in Luke chapter 19. The whole story is kind of hysterical. It's kind of fun. It's Jesus turning things upside down, social order, but also what he's doing, why he's come. He's reminding everybody. Jesus responds to some religious folks who are taking exception that he's hanging out with sinners like Zacchaeus. And he puts it like this: the Son of Man came to seek and to save those who are lost. In Luke chapter 8, verse 46, there's another fascinating story of a woman who's been suffering from bleeding for 40 years. And she is at her last sort of moment of like trying to believe that somebody might cure her. And she reaches out. You might know this one. It's very famous. She reaches out and touches just the robe of Jesus as he's walking by. What's really fascinating about the story is Jesus stops. He feels the power go out from him. In Luke 8:46, he actually says, "Someone deliberately touched me, for I felt healing power go out from me." When Catherine Booth, the co-founder of the Salvation Army, was asked for a motto, something that would describe who they were and why they existed, she said one word would do it: others. She got this from Jesus. See, we've been thinking and talking about power and the way humans have had a very troubled experience with power as a corrupting influence. But in the person of Jesus, we see a human who had absolute power and was completely uncorrupted. Actually, he was more than uncorrupted. He was an incredible influence for good because Jesus understood what his power was for. His power, like your power, as a gift, was for others. So back to Luke 19 at Zacchaeus' house, a very controversial character, despised by his own people, used by the Romans. Zacchaeus has very few religious friends. But Jesus sees a possibility to influence him, to seek and to save him for good. And Jesus uses every influence he has, not to conserve power, not to worry about what other people might think, not to build up his own brand, but to use it to help unlock Zacchaeus to this unlimited resources of God's grace. Luke 8 is about this woman who's healed of her issue. And both of these stories are about people who have no kingdom power, no real influence, no connection to God, no chance of being welcomed into the religious temples of the day because of their unworthiness or because of their uncleanness. But then Jesus. Jesus didn't have to prove anyone to anyone. He didn't have to please anyone because Jesus was never insecure or arrogant. He was truly humble. He knew who he was and what he was here to do. So he used all the power he had to help others, to serve others, to save others, including us. See, most people who have power keep it because they think it's limited. Jesus understood it was unlimited. Most people hold on to their power because they think it's theirs. But Jesus let go of his power because he understood it belongs to God. And most people use their power for themselves. They exert their will to make things benefit them. That's why the rich get richer and the poor get poorer. Because those with power are corrupted and believe that their power exists for themselves, but not Jesus. Jesus shows us what true power, kingdom influence is like. Why not rethink how you view power and find all the influence that you have and spend it on others?
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0: And this is our way of saying thank you for partnering with us on our media mission, Cheryl. It's so important. The coordinates are on the bottom of the screen. Please request your copy. We'd love to send that to you.
1: Yeah, thank you so much for your support of this ministry. You enable our prayer lines to go forth. You enable the show to go forward every single day. And man,
0: healing prayers to go out there.
1: Right? It is absolutely changing lives. And, you know, and I'm so challenged by what Danielle said about what are you using your power for? And I think sometimes you see on these reality shows, someone gets power and they turn into a completely different person.
0: Scary.
1: So when we get favor, when we get funds, whatever it is we get, how are we using it? Are we using it to change the world for the better and to tell people about God? That's what we're dedicated to here. And I think we always have to check our motives, and we're running out of time.
0: Absolutely. Thanks for joining us.
1: For joining
0: us. See you next time.
1: Bye.
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8: Somebody came in and they're tore up from the floor up. 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
9: Welcome to Treasure Truth with Pastor and author James Ford Jr., Senior Pastor of the Christ Bible Church in Chicago. I'm Steve Hiller. Glad you're with us as today we're beginning a message called Seeing Purpose in Your Problems and Pain. And that is so true. Very often in the midst of our pain and our problems, we can't see the purpose that God has for us. But as Pastor Ford just pointed out a moment ago, if you're in a season like that right now, don't waste that. Now, I know you hear those words, don't waste that, and you think, yeah, okay, I'd like to not, but I can hardly see my way out of what I'm going through right now. How do I not waste that? Well, that's what we're going to be talking about in this series, how we can, in the midst of the pain and in the midst of the problems, how we can grow, how we can learn to lean into the strength that God provides for us, how we can receive His peace, how we can actually mature through that pain. You know, one of the themes of the book of James actually is maturity. And so that's what we're going to be looking at as we begin the message today. If you can, open your Bible to James chapter 1 as we begin to look at the first 12 verses and begin the message, Seeing Purpose in Your Problems and Pain. Here is Pastor Ford.
8: When we were in the Iraq War, the story is told, supposed to be a true story, about one of the attacks upon the city that they were going to make. They were out by the desert, and the desert is right before you get to the city, and they wanted to attack, but it was raining. Group of Christian soldiers got together and said, okay, what we'll do is we will pray that God will stop the rain so that we can go in and get this deal done. And so they prayed, but nothing happened. It rained the next day, and it's unusual for rain in that region. And it rained the next day. And so those group of Christian soldiers got together and they prayed that the Lord would stop the rain, but it didn't happen. Third day, they got together and they prayed that the rain would stop, but it didn't happen. Can anybody relate to what they went through? Have you ever called on God only to feel like he let it go to voicemail? You ever felt like God got caller ID and he knew it was you? So he just didn't pick up? Oh, yeah. Y'all all holy. He always answers all your prayers. Yes, okay. But anyway, and so they got together and they prayed, but nothing happened. Fourth day, as they were preparing, the rain had stopped, the sun was shining, they were preparing for the attack. As they looked over that desert, there were thousands of shiny objects exposed all over the desert. They were landmines. That if God would have answered those Christian soldiers' prayers, many of them would have never come home. Much of the equipment that they had would have been destroyed. That they realize that God doesn't always give you what you want, but he'll always give you what you need. Okay, don't shout me down. Yeah. Hey, can I ask you a question? Say, ask us a question. Aren't you glad that there are some prayers that God didn't answer? I mean, when you look back and you think about him or her back then, God said no, and you look at them right now, and you're glad that God said no back then. Okay, you ain't gonna pray with me. I know why some of y'all ain't responding, because you ain't listening to God and you married them. I mean, you know, you're crying out, oh God, I gotta have her because she's my dream. And God says, no, you can't have her because I know she's your nightmare. Oh, Lord, send me my boo. I want him for my boo. And God says, no, he ain't your boo. He's your boo-hoo. And I know, how many of y'all waiting on your Boaz? Come on. Yeah, waiting on your Boaz. And God said, I ain't giving you him because he is not your Boaz. He's just a bozo. And so there are times when we are glad that God answers the prayer. No. See, these soldiers found out what I trust that we will find out today, and that is this. There is purpose in your problem and in your pain. I know you don't believe it, but I hope by the time we leave here, I can convince you through the writings of James that there is purpose in your problems and in your pain. Somebody came in and they're tore up from the floor up. They don't know what to do. I'm going through all of this. God sent you here so I could tell you today, don't you dare waste your sorrows. God is up to something. And so they found out there's purpose in our problems. There's significance in our suffering. There's treasure in our trials. Joseph found it out. You remember, we talk about him all the time. He was in the pit. He was forsaken by his family. In Potiphar's, he was falsely accused by a foe. In the prison, he was forgotten by a friend. Look at what Joseph went through. Abused, accused, and abandoned. Wow. Yeah, accused, abused, and abandoned. And you know what Joseph did? What many of us can testify to. Joseph succeeded on his back. Yeah. When you look at what he did, he is a mature believer. How do you know he's a mature believer? Because the scripture tells us that. But guess what? He's a mature believer. Look at what it says in Genesis 41 when he named his two children. How many children did he have? Oh, that's good. You've been reading your Bible. Now tell me their names. Manasseh and Ephraim. Who said that? Who said that? Raise your hand. Okay, all right, all right. See, the smart people sit up front, huh? Yeah. Okay. Yeah, Manasseh, what does it mean? Forgetting. Ephraim, twice blessed. Get this. Hey, Joseph, you went through the pit, the Potiphar's, the prison. Come on, tell us what about your experience. Come on, take out your violin and have a pity party. Invite your three friends, me, myself, and I. Because I mean, you went through it, man. Abused by your family, man. Oh, yeah, accused by a foe. Oh, yeah, man. Forgotten by a friend. Come on, man. You deserve to play the violin and have a pity party all by yourself. And he says, no, I'm not have a pity party, because you need to understand that was in my past. So I forget the things that are behind. I press toward the mark of the upward call of God in Christ Jesus. Yeah, I was in the pit, but guess what? I forgot that because he twice blessed me. I was in Potiphar's, but I forgot that. Why? Because he twice blessed me. I was in the prison, but I forgot that. Why? Because he twice blessed me. Manasseh and Ephraim. So every time he calls them, come here, Manasseh. Come here, Ephraim. He's reminding himself that he's a mature believer who understands that God has a purpose and that my pain is not as great as what God's purpose is. It should always be subservient to what God wants to do. Amen. Lights. And so here we look at him. He's a mature believer. Now, there are immature believers, because see, immature believers go through their problems. Mature believers grow through their problems. Yeah, ask your neighbor, are you going through or are you growing through? Come on, ask him. Go ahead, help me preach this. Look at him, because you ain't going to say much else to me. Look at him and say, neighbor, is your Christianity a lifestyle? Or is it just a hobby? Yeah, because some people aren't being the church, they just playing church. Some people aren't being the church, they just come to church. And so here we need to know that a lot of people are perpetrating. They are generic and not genuine. Don't look around, because we don't want you accusing anybody. They learn the lingo, but they don't live the life. They're shouting in the aisles on Sunday, and they're living in the gutter on Monday. See, too many churches are playpens for babies rather than workshops for adults. In other words, they're growing old in the faith, but they're not growing up in the faith. And so a mature believer learns the language, lives the life. How do you know that? James says it. Let me tell you the context before I give you the content, because this whole book can be summarized in this way. What's his theme? Maturity. Let me identify for you a mature Christian. What does a mature Christian look like? Because we don't know. Here's what James says. Chapter 1. You know a mature Christian by how that person thinks. Chapter 2, you know a mature Christian by what that person does or how they act. Chapter 3, you know a mature Christian by what they say. Chapter 4, you know a mature Christian by how they feel. Chapter 5, just look at their checkbook. How they give. Just look at how they treat other believers, how they give. So he says, here's a picture right here. I'm going to give you the full picture. And remember, there's no conflict between Paul and James. It's just a contrast, because Paul is looking from the divine perspective, and he says that salvation is by faith alone. In Jesus Christ alone. And so Paul is looking down and saying, from the divine perspective, it is by faith and faith alone. But James is saying, listen, remember what my son preached. Your faith works if your work works. He's not looking at justification like Paul. He's looking at sanctification. That if you say that you've been a Christian for 20 years and your life ain't changed, you still clubbing, you still making it rain, dropping it like it's hot, backing it up. You better check your salvation. Check yourself before you wreck yourself. If you still down in a quarter goose every night, you better check yourself before you wreck yourself.
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8: So his question then on the floor, how is a mature Christian strengthened in their problem and in their pain? Here, let's talk about it. I've got five of them. I only got time for two today. Here's the first one. I want you to notice verse one, that you must submit to the regal prerogative of God in your suffering. That's verse one. Let's look at it. James, a servant of God and the Lord Jesus Christ, to the 12 tribes scattered abroad. This is more than just a greeting. It's so packed full of powerful principles to help you and I. That's the principle. What James is saying is this. Listen, everything you're going through now, you need to submit it to the sovereignty of God. He has regal prerogative. As the king, he can do with us what he will because he purchased us from the slave market of sin. We are not our own. We've been bought with a price. Therefore, glorify God in your body, which is his anyway. You and I don't own a thing. We are stewards of everything that we have. The earth is the Lord's, the fullness thereof, the world and they that dwell therein. He bought us on Calvary. He owns us lock, stock, and barrel. And therefore, we exist. Oh, I know you're not going to believe this, especially if you've been watching TV. We exist for his glory. He doesn't exist for our glory. And so James wants us to know it. Now watch what he does. He says two things here in this text about this regal prerogative. He says God has the regal prerogative over our person, and God has regal prerogative over our problems. Watch where he says it. Because here's what he does. James, the servant of God and the Lord Jesus Christ, he's talking about his person. And what does he do? I'm going to drop him. I'm not going to push him. First thing he does is give us his identification, James. Then he gives us his dedication, the servant. Then he gives us his affirmation, Lord Jesus Christ. So then James is saying, listen, who was this James? Half brother of Jesus Christ. And he wasn't even a believer when Jesus was ministering. He didn't get saved until after the resurrection of Jesus Christ. And then being not even knowing Christ as Savior then, became the head of the Jerusalem church. In other words, he became the mega pastor over the Jerusalem church, which is about 5,000 members about the time of the Jerusalem Council, Acts 15. So he's got the first mega church, 5,000 members, and there are disciples there who walk with him. See how he superseded them? As a matter of fact, he was also nicknamed Camel Knees. Ask me why. Because he prayed so much that the skin on his knees literally turned black and was like hide, raw hide, because he prayed so much. And that made me think, if somebody would label your knees by your acts of prayer, could they call you camel knees? Or would they say, never on your knees? Now here it is, his identification, who he is. Here's what gets me. What a lesson. You know what it tells me? Say what? Don't ever write anybody off. Don't ever write, and we do it all the time, don't we? Ain't gonna never gonna be nothing. Your daddy wasn't nothing. You ain't gonna be nothing. How do you know? Because maybe it take nothing to identify nothing. Don't ever write anybody off. Let me give you some examples. This person was told, why don't you stop wasting people's time? He went on his first audition for a movie. They said, why don't you stop wasting people's time and go out and be a dishwasher or something? That's what they told Sidney Poitier. And of course, you know, he's the second African-American to win an Oscar, and he's the first African-American man to win an Oscar. Don't ever write anybody off. This person was told, you lack creativity, you don't have any good ideas. So he was fired by a newspaper editor. His name is Walt Disney. You don't have any good ideas, no creativity. Don't ever write anybody off. He was cut from the high school basketball team in the first cut. Don't even bother to come back. You're never going to make the team. That's what they told Michael Jordan, the greatest basketball player of all times. His first comedy set, he botched it. He was booed, and they booed him off the stage. He cried. Now, Jerry Seinfeld is worth over $600 million. They said, you're too stupid to learn anything. And he was fired from his first two jobs for not being productive enough. His name is Thomas Alva Edison. The reason why you can see me in here this morning. Amen. This man was an engineer. And so he went to Toyota and he said, listen, I'm an engineer. I want to work for you so bad, help you create concept cars and all of that. I'll be a benefit and a blessing to the Toyota Motor Company. And they turned down Sachiro. They turned him down. And Sachiro said, well, what am I going to do? And for years he was without a job with an engineer degree. Finally, somebody said, Sachiro, listen, you are creative and an

0: daddy, poor little welfare boy, family of 10. You know, mama went third grade education. Well, I earned all my degrees, except the one I was given. Yeah, don't ever write anybody off. She was fired from her job, and she was told, you are unfit for television. So the first job she had as a TV announcer, she was fired. Now she owns her own. And she is the richest African-American in America, worth over $3 billion. What's her name? Everybody, same time. Oprah. Now, I don't agree with her philosophy, but I sure wouldn't mind having some of her money. We say, I would too. And so what's going on here? Listen, he's saying, listen, let me tell you about my identification. My name is James. But then look at his dedication. There are seven words in the New Testament translated servant or minister. And this is the one, doulos. Guess where it fits? Come on, holler out a number from 1 to 7. Holler out a number from 1 to 7. 7. It's the worst term. It's the most abject term that one could use for slavery. And that's what he uses. Now, you say, wait. See, he's saying, look, in my suffering, I submit to the regal sovereignty of God. He could have said, God, my brother. He could have said, James. If I'd have wrote it, you think it would have said, James, the servant of Jesus Christ? James, half brother of the Lord Jesus Christ. You know what I'm saying? Ate at the same table with him. You know what I'm saying? In the same crib. You know what I'm saying? I am somebody. But he doesn't say that. He puts none of the relationship. He says, let me tell you, I am a slave to Jesus Christ. That's why he could do anything he wants, because I'm a slave to Jesus Christ.
1: 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I'm Steve Hiller. 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

0: Here's another promise from God's Word, from the book of Psalms 31, verse 24. Be strong and take heart, all you who hope in the Lord. 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
2: 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Today's message of hope takes us to the Psalms to find security, safety, and a place to run.
1: There are many words in the Bible that God is described as. For example, He's a high tower, a shield, a buckler, a rock, and many other words to describe Him. One of those words is the word used here in Psalm 46, this first verse. God is our refuge and strength, a very present help in trouble. And a refuge is a place to run. And I wonder how many of you have ever thought about running. Maybe some mother, you are there this morning and you've thought all week long you'd like to run away from dirty diapers, dirty dishes, dirty clothes, and a dirty house. Or maybe you're in business for yourself and you'd like to run away from the books, the finances, the bills, the employees, and everything else. Or maybe you're a student this morning and you'd like to run away from the school, your lessons, your studies, the program, and all the rest that you have to face. More than likely, all of us at some time in our life have felt like running. You say, well, running where? And haven't you been to the place that didn't make any difference where you ran, just so you got away from your present circumstances? So I want us to notice in this 46th Psalm here what I think is a word of real encouragement to people who feel like they would just like to run. And you see today people are running all over this nation, running from their home life, running from their business, running from their spiritual problems, running from this, running from that, running from the other. And you see, we never stop to ask the question, if I run, when do I stop running? How long do you run? How long do you run to get away from the problem that is within your own physical, emotional, spiritual being? Where does a man run to hide from cancer? Where does a man run to hide from depression? Where does a woman hide? Where does she hide from her emotional instability? You see, going hither and going yonder is not the solution. And in this 46th Psalm, God has given us a beautiful description of a place to run. Now look at it, if you will. He begins by saying, God is our refuge and strength, a very present help in time of trouble. Now, what I want to do is I want to give you about 10 words that describe the best place in the world to run when you get in trouble. Regardless of the trouble, regardless of the nature of it, regardless of how long, how intense, there are 10 characteristics here, I believe, I want you to get a hold of. So that the next time you just want to chuck it all and you say, I just can't stand any more of this. I just can't take any more. And you begin to get resentful and bitter and you want to escape and you want to fight and you want to lash out and you want to say something that you know in your heart is not in keeping with the Lord for your life. I want you to remember Psalm 46 and listen to what he says. God, Jehovah, that is Elohim, infinite in power, absolute in faithfulness. Yahweh, the eternal, everlasting God, Adonai, our King, Lord, and ruler. God is our refuge. Where does a man go when he faces trouble? There is no place in the world that you and I can escape trouble today. There is no geographical location to which you and I can run and escape this, that, or the other. So he's given to us a place of refuge. He says, God